0: Weiss, you, Mr. and Mrs. America, God bless each and every one of you, and I'll see you tomorrow. Have a good evening.
1: This is a Bloomberg Money Minute. John Turner is succeeding Tim Cook as the CEO of Apple today. He says next week's launch of the new iPhone 18 line and Apple's first ever foldable iPhone will be phenomenal and that there are more products in the pipeline. That sent shares of Apple nearly 3% higher today, while elsewhere on Wall Street, stocks lost ground and oil spiked higher after a second day in a row of U.S. military attacks on Iranian targets. The Dow tumbling 419 points. The NASDAQ down 271. That's a 1% decline. The S&P down 55. Oil nearing $91 a barrel in late trading. That's the highest since June. And it's raising worries about overall inflation moving higher. A late earnings beat from Palo Alto Networks on strong corporate demand for its cybersecurity systems. And Duncan teaming up with Febreze on a new line of air fresheners for the home in scents like vanilla latte, cinnamon roll, and strawberry frosted donut.
2: More than 4 million adults in the United States have glaucoma.
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5: This is a Bloomberg Money Minute. More retailers are pulling back plus-sized options from their inventory due to GLP-1s. This marks a shift for H&M, which back in 2023 announced a plan to extend sizes to 4XL online for women in the U.S. The Swedish fashion retailer has since confirmed to Bloomberg Businessweek that it's reversed course. According to Bloomberg consumer reporter Maddie Parker, H&M is not alone.
6: Yeah, we kind of got in touch with the fashion retail company, which scraped some of the US websites. You can see that they've also dropped down the amount of products that they actually store in some of those extended sizing, and that's fallen in some cases by about 5 to 10%.
5: While companies are not saying what's behind the shift, industry experts are pointing to GLP-1s. Parker also says that companies are adjusting.
6: So a lot of these retailers are actually shifting some of the inventory that they had dedicated to the extended sizes and kind of shifting that more into the core size range, if you will, so kind of the S, M, and the L kind of range.
5: According to research from PricewaterhouseCoopers, around 21% of U.S. households include someone using a GLP-1. Dan Schwartzman, Bloomberg Radio.
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10: This is a Fox News alert. He says he's not guilty. I'm Lee Silasera. Tyler Robinson, the man accused of killing Charlie Kirk, has entered a not guilty plea to all seven charges against him. The judge presiding over the case ruling there's enough evidence to bring the case to trial and leaving the death penalty on the table.
11: In Utah, capital punishment is only an option if there are aggravating factors in a murder charge. And in this case, prosecutors argued Robinson put other people's lives at risk when he shot Charlie Kirk. The judge agreed with those arguments and noted how multiple people were standing near Kirk when he was shot. Judge Graff also just finished going through each of the other six charges against Tyler Robinson and giving explanations for each one of why there was enough evidence to support them going through to the trial.
10: Fox's Garrett Tenney in Provo, the Kirk family issuing a statement, reading in part, calling it an important step in our family's pursuit of justice for him. The jury in the Lindsey Clancy trial will resume deliberations tomorrow morning. The Massachusetts woman has admitted to killing her three young children in 2023, but her defense team says she suffered from postpartum psychosis. Prosecutors say she knew what she was doing. U.S. Central Command says it hit targets in Iran and Tehran fired missiles and drones at various sites across the region at U.S. interests. As President Trump warns Iran, this latest round of strikes is only the beginning.
12: President Trump indicating that the USS George Washington, that aircraft carrier that just arrived in theater last week, is loaded to the gills, indicating the U.S. military is prepared to continue this campaign against Iran.
10: Fox's Trey Inks in Tel Aviv. Meanwhile, Treasury Secretary Scott Bessent says the U.S. is keeping up the economic pressure on Iran, which will force it to make a deal. Massachusetts Democratic Connecticut Senator Ed Markey has fended off a primary challenge from Congressman Seth Moulton. Markey, who's 80, is seeking his third term in office. 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
10: Germany is accusing Russia of being behind an attempted drone attack last month at a major German airport.
14: The German government saying the attack August 4th targeting Leipzig-Halle Airport, where a drone was found carrying explosives near a Ukrainian cargo aircraft. The German investigators and intelligence agencies have found clear indications of Russian involvement, calling it part of what Germany describes as Moscow's broader campaign of hybrid attacks across Europe, escalating tensions between Berlin and Moscow. The German government saying the investigation and security response is ongoing and warning there will be consequences. Russia has previously denied involvement in the incident, calling the accusations unfounded. Jeff Manasso, Fox News.
10: Russian President Vladimir Putin asking where the proof is and claiming Germany planted evidence. Former Dallas Cowboys quarterback and current CBS sports analyst Tony Romo's pled no contest to a charge of operating while intoxicated in Wisconsin.
15: Milwaukee County court records say the 46-year-old has lost his driving privileges for 6 months and is now being ordered to complete an alcohol assessment program. In a statement on Instagram, Romo apologized for his actions, adding that multiple back surgeries left him with constant pain, which led to him becoming dependent on pain medications and later alcohol. He now says he is working with a team of doctors to address his health. Romo has been placed on indefinite leave from CBS Sports. Tony Genualdo, Fox News.
10: Kroenke Sports and Entertainment says it's reached a deal to buy the Los Angeles Angels for $4 billion. The company, led by Stan Kroenke, says it expects to close the transaction in early 2027. Kroenke's company already owns the Los Angeles Rams, Arsenal of the English Premier League, the Denver Nuggets, the Colorado Avalanche, Major League Soccer's Colorado Rapids, and SoFi Stadium, along with a large Hollywood Park campus around the Inglewood Arena. I'm Lee Silicera. This is News.
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16: The KCRG TV9 First Alert Forecast. Partly cloudy, a slight chance of a storm north and 71. Hot, humid conditions on Wednesday, a high of 92. Mostly clear Wednesday night, down to 71. Southwest winds at 5 to 15 overnight. South-southwest at 5 to 15 as we head through our Wednesday. Slight chance of storms both Thursday and Friday. Hot and humid with a high near 90. I'm TV9 meteorologist Joe Winters on News Talk 1540 KXEL.
17: We have 84 degrees now on News Talk 1540 KXEL.
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0: I'm really not sure why this story has captured my attention, but it has. And we're going to start out the show talking about Hee-Haw the Donkey. Hello, everybody. Welcome to the Todd Stearns Radio Extravaganza as we broadcast border to border, coast to coast, across the fruited plain. Great to have you with us today. A Georgia police officer is in a little bit of hot water after he shot and killed a family's beloved pet donkey in Rockmart, which is in Polk County, Georgia. All of this went down at about 12:45 a.m. on Sunday. The name of the donkey, the dead donkey, Hee-Haw, as in Hee-Haw. According to the Fox News report, police were searching for a missing child who was later found at a nearby church. The police were searching the donkey's pasture when the incident occurred. Dylan, I don't know if you've ever encountered a donkey in the, I don't know if it's in the wild. I don't know if you can domesticate a donkey, but they seem to be fairly innocent creatures. Goats, not so much, but the donkeys, they don't seem to be terribly aggressive creatures.
1: I haven't heard of a donkey being aggressive towards people.
0: Right. Alligators, yes. Hippos.
1: Yes.
0: Very aggressive.
1: Very aggressive. The most aggressive.
0: Oh, by the way, pigs. You know, you go after a mama pig's little piglets.
1: Yeah, yeah.
0: Yeah, you're in hot water there.
1: That's why people go hog hunting. That's a thing.
0: Snakes. They're very aggressive.
1: Very aggressive.
0: What is it? The water moccasins.
1: Oh, yeah.
0: Don't like those things.
1: I hate those.
0: But I've never heard of a donkey going out and attacking anybody. I'm not saying it doesn't happen. I'm just saying I've never heard much about it. So it's cats, you know, can't stand those things. Don't like the cats. They're very self-centered, kind of like Michelle Obama. We'll get to that story in a little bit. So anyway, the donkey's in his field, right? So the donkey's doing what donkeys do, whatever they do, in the pasture. So all of a sudden, it's like, it's pitch dark. It's what? After midnight. Nothing ever good happens in the pasture after midnight. And all of a sudden, this donkey sees strange people walking on his grass. And so the donkey does what I think any of us would do, is the donkey went up to investigate. So the police are claiming that the donkey, this is terrible. They claim the donkey, ran towards them, so ambushed the cops and began to bray at the police officers. Hee-haw, hee-haw, hee-haw. And the police thought they were in danger, and one of the guys shot and killed the donkey. Now you said, well, why didn't they just tase it? Well, they tried to tase the donkey. The donkey didn't go down. So the donkey is still, the donkey is braying. It's pitch dark. They're in the middle of a field, and the cops feared for their lives. So Hee-Haw was shot and killed. They had to do what they had to do. So now the family is very upset, as well they should be. Hannah Israel, age 30, says that, oh, by the way, it's a baby donkey. That makes it even worse.
1: That's so much worse.
0: The cops are kind of like the, I don't know, Lindsay Clancy of the animal world. This is terrible. The woman, Mrs. Israel, is horrified. Here's how bad it is. So they found the dead donkey in the field, and she's shining the spotlight. And do you know when donkeys get shot and killed, they die with their eyes open. And that's what that is a creepy photo. But the poor donkey is, well, it's not good. Anyway, Mrs. Israel is beyond inconsolable here. She says, we are heartbroken. He was my son. I'm sorry, wait, what? The donkey was my son. Okay. I mean, well, you know, I mean, people have these connections with their animals, right? I mean, you've seen, what is it, what is the dog community? The dog community, people, they treat these animals like they're human beings.
1: Sometimes better, actually, than human beings.
0: Well, that's true.
1: That's a different conversation.
0: They get the toys.
1: The treats. get fed better.
0: You want to talk about it, Dylan?
1: Hey, my dog is my daughter.
0: Wow. That just...
1: Not really. My dog is my dog.
0: All right. Well, no, it's a dog. I mean, it's a beloved pet, and you don't want to take that away from people. But again, this was the beloved pet donkey. And they, you know, the cops came in and shot it dead. Cold-blooded killers. Bastards. Anyway, a photo taken after the shooting showed Israel crying over her pet donkey as the animal's eyes remained wide open as it lay lifeless on the ground. Can you not just, like, close the eyelids? I mean, we get how bad it is, but when you got dead soulless eyeballs staring back at you, it's a little off-putting. Mrs. Israel said, "Hee-haw would normally be standing right over there talking while I'm talking, because Hee-haw thought he could talk like a person could talk. Every time he saw somebody, he would run up and bray. Hee-haw! How are you, Dylan?" And then Hee-haw would do a really goofy sound because he loved people and he thought he was a person. And here's where it gets a little weird.
1: It hasn't gotten weird already?
0: No, you thought we were at weird.
1: Yeah.
0: We haven't gotten there yet. Mrs. Israel offered up to 11 Alive News about the dead donkey, telling 11 Alive that Hee-haw slept in my bed for the first 3 months of his life. Hope it was a king-size bed. It's a big donkey.
1: Yeah, donkeys are not small animals.
0: No, could you? I mean, what if the donkey rolled over? I mean,
1: you're crushed. I can understand a dog in bed, a donkey in bed. That's a different story.
0: I have questions now. I have a lot of questions.
1: Me too.
0: Is it like potty trained?
1: I don't know. Ian was showing me pictures of the donkey in a diaper, so there's something. There's something training. There's some training going on back there, and I don't know.
0: So the cops killed a baby donkey wearing a diaper.
1: If you didn't know it was a baby already, the diaper gave it away.
0: You know, somebody's getting fired over this.
1: Oh, yeah.
0: You could actually, if the cop had actually killed a human, there could be justified. They could justify something.
1: We wouldn't be talking about it.
0: No, but by golly, you're going to shoot a baby donkey wearing a diaper. Named Hee-haw. Mm-hmm. Yeah, you may be going to jail.
1: It's over.
0: Oh my God! Could you imagine? So anyway, the Cedartown Police Department says the officer who shot the beloved baby donkey has now been placed on paid administrative leave. Oh wow! The family's milking this for all it's worth. Now the Georgia Department of Agriculture is investigating. And the police chief said, this is bad. The police chief said there is body cam footage. The police chief said the search took them to the incident location where this very unfortunate and heartbreaking event occurred. Well, let me stop you there, chief. No, your guy showed up at the wrong place. The missing child was at a church, sir. The police chief said he understands the heartbreak that the family and the community are facing after the donkey's death. Quote, they're members of the human family. And no, it's a donkey. I mean, it's a beloved donkey. Don't get me wrong, but it's the donkey was not human, sir. I know they put a diaper on the donkey, but that doesn't make, yes, I know that the woman slept with the donkey. I get that. But it doesn't make it a human. I'm just saying. Anyway, they're members of the human family, and I, too, am heartbroken. Yeah, that cop's getting fired. The family has created a GoFundMe to help cover the legal cost related to Hee-haw's death, and any donations left over would go to the farm, caring of the animals, and a future... I can't do this. A Hee-haw Foundation.
1: Can we donate?
0: I want to make a donation.
1: Yeah.
0: We're going to make a donation.
1: We should.
0: It's the right thing to do.
1: It's only the right thing. It's her son, for goodness sakes.
0: WWHD. What would hee-haw do? What would hee-haw do? Anyway, she says, I've got to get my eyes checked. I thought it said my hottie baby donkey, but it was like my baby, my bottle baby donkey hee-haw.
1: Bottle. The bottle fed?
0: Yeah.
1: Oh, good.
0: That's it, yeah. In the diaper, in the bed.
1: Yeah, an actual human, maybe.
0: Rock-a-bye, hee-haw. Hee-haw, hee-haw.
1: I can't believe we're laughing at this.
0: This is a terrible story. No, we're not laughing out of humor. We're laughing out of disgust.
1: Yes.
0: Well, maybe a little humor. Anyway, she's raised more than $113,000. She could buy like a whole bunch of hee-haws.
1: Yeah, that was me. Just kidding.
0: Anyway, she said, my bottle baby donkey hee-haw was killed in his pasture by trespassing cops. He was a loved member of our family and did many petting zoos and made many people smile. Oh, she's also hired a lawyer. She's about to throw down. Throw down. So there you go, ladies and gentlemen, the story of hee-haw the donkey. And I say this, and I share this story with you only because the cops went to the wrong location here. And there have been stories all over the country of cops that are doing these, these home invasion things, right? They think, and unfortunately, there's an error on the warrants or they show up at the wrong house. And the cops, they knock down the door. The family's there on the ground. And they're being held at gunpoint. And then the cops are like, oops, our bad. Oopsie. Whoops. Didn't mean for that to happen. So all that to say, our condolences to the family there on the loss of Hee-Haw. 901-260-5926. Got a lot of ground to cover today. We're following the situation out of Massachusetts. This Lindsey Clancy story is very, very ugly right now. Jury cannot reach a unanimous verdict. The judge told him to go back and try, so we're going to be talking about that coming up as well. Again, our telephone number, 901-260-5926. This is the Todd Stern Show.
2: He's not bitter. He's blessed. Todd Starnes.
0: 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All right, before you buy one more shirt in a bigger size, you got to listen to me. Aren't you tired of hearing all about this peptide, that shot, another medicine, another complicated weight loss plan? It can be overwhelming. You've got the side effects to worry about, questions about long-term health, and half the time, you don't even know what to believe.
3: 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Todd, there's no shots, no stimulants, no complicated routine. 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
0: And I'm not talking about something I read. 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
4: This is the Bloomberg Real Estate Report. I'm Denise Pellegrini. Zillow is becoming the official partner of Major League Baseball. Stepping up to the plate, as company officials at Zillow say. The real estate platform announcing a multi-year partnership with the MLB, becoming the league's real estate and home rentals marketplace partner. Zillow says baseball is one of the few places where getting home is literally the point of the game, and Zillow marketing execs say the same goes for Zillow. So this means watch for national marketing campaigns from Zillow on MLB Network, MLB TV, and Apple TV Plus. Also, year-round league sponsorship. In addition, there could be some on-site and hospitality experiences at All-Star Week and at postseason events as well. Also, watch for possible Zillow sponsorship of Pennant Chase, that free online sports simulation platform where you can see stats and make trades and simulate games. And that's the Bloomberg Real Estate Report. I'm Denise Pellegrini.
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8: 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I'm Rudy Maxa. 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
0: All right, welcome back. This is the Todd Stearns Radio Show. Dylan, I understand we got some... We got a call from a disgruntled listener.
1: He wasn't too pleased with the donkey monologue.
0: Is that right?
1: Yeah.
0: Well, you say, did any explanation? What was it? Was it the content? Was it the my delivery? Anything in particular?
1: The only word that I was able to decipher was stupid.
0: Stupid. Yeah. Stupid. Now, let me explain this. So, on this radio program, we like to mix things up a little bit. And when I saw the story of Hee-Haw the donkey, I got righteously indignant. And I knew that I had to bring Hee-Haw's story to the national platform. And I take great umbrage. Umbrage, I say. Umbrage. To anyone who might be critical of the beloved donkey Hee-Haw. For the love of God, man, have you no compassion for this sweet 30-year-old woman who now must sleep by herself, her donkey no longer by her side? I wonder if the donkey had, like, sleep apnea, just as an aside. Did it wear one of the little masks?
1: These are great questions. We have to investigate.
0: I'm just asking. How dare you, sir?
1: Do they have sleep apnea for donkeys?
0: Well, I don't know, but could you imagine? I mean, if you're, you know, how do...
1: I mean, you're raising it.
0: Look, if you're a human and you're sleeping next to a snoring donkey,
1: yeah.
0: I mean, that could be difficult.
1: She probably has some problems.
0: No doubt. No doubt. All right, moving on along. It's only Tuesday. That's the problem here. It's only Tuesday, Dylan. Yeah. That is the problem. So look, coming up, we're gonna talk about this situation in Massachusetts. A lot of people don't realize this, but one of the big problems Fox had with me at the end, there were two. One was what I said about the illegals. The other is something I said about Democrats being pro-abortion. And at the time, we had Dr. Robert Jeffress on, the pastor of the First Baptist Church of Dallas, Texas, and he said that Democrats worship at the altar of the God of child sacrifice. That would be Moloch in the Old Testament. And Fox News became enraged over that. I mean, enraged. And look, they have a lot of Democrats that work at Fox News now. It's, it is what it is. So they took great offense. And that's ultimately, they decided, you know what, we're not going to renew your contract. And that was that. So I will say that once again, I was proven right. They also didn't like what I said about the illegals. At the time, I was the only person categorizing what was happening at the border, at least on Fox News, as an invasion and occupation. And I clearly pointed out, I said this at the time, and I do not apologize for anything I said. I said at the time that the illegals were invading our nation, and there was a time in world history when one country invaded another and sent people over the border without that country's permission. That was called a war. And we used to fight wars over stuff like that. Anyway, Fox, they didn't like that. But when you look at what's happening right now in Massachusetts, and you can't tell me the women, and it's what, overwhelming women on the jury. You can't tell me it's the women that are causing the problems on that jury right now. You can't tell me those women didn't go home over the weekend. They should have been sequestered, but they weren't. And they didn't, you're telling me they didn't see all the media coverage? They didn't see all of those Karens wearing the pink T-shirts out there protesting in defense of Lindsey Clancy? You're telling me they didn't see all that? Oh, they saw it, ladies and gentlemen. They saw it. So anyway, they came out today and said, Judge, we can't reach a unanimous decision. The jury is deadlocked. The judge says, go back in there and try again. They can try till the cows come home or hee-haw comes home. It doesn't matter. Nothing. They're not going to change their mind. And the reason why in Massachusetts, they have no respect for life. In Massachusetts, there is no respect for life, which is why the governor a couple of weeks ago signed into law the abortion measure that says any woman in the Commonwealth can kill her baby on the day of its birth. You think these people respect life? Of course not. And that's why they think Lindsey Clancy is actually the victim here. And these people, the pink hat people, they think the kids got what was coming to them. I mean, that's what we're really talking about here. All right, I've got a lot to say about this. Hang tight. We'll be right back.

0: Bobblehead Beth. I'm Jeff Stein with today's Iowa Politics Report. Those who follow U.S. Senator Charles Grassley on social media are well acquainted with Beth, the trusty Hoover upright vacuum that the senator used to tidy up their house in New Hartford before family gatherings. It was a fixture in their home for 34 years, after 15 years of service for the senator's mother-in-law. But sadly, after 49 years of faithful duty, Beth bit the dust recently, pun intended. The electric plug sparked and burned, and Beth was retired. Even worse, the senator's backup, a 1966 Electrolux, also failed to respond when called upon. A Sioux Cityan donated a similar but newer model and presented it to the senator, who I trust will put Beth 2, as he calls it, into service promptly. But lest the original be forgotten, now you can order a Beth bobblehead. Our friends at the National Bobblehead Hall of Fame and Museum in Milwaukee have released a bobblehead featuring Senator Grassley and Beth for delivery in January. Phil Sklar of the Bobblehead Hall of Fame, a frequent guest on KXEL, included a photo, and the new offering is sure to attract a solid novelty audience. The base reads, Chuck Grassley and Beth, and it goes for only $30. I've already talked with one person who not only has ordered it, but plans to have the senator autograph it. Now, I did a quick internet search, and while you can get bobbleheads that include a vacuum being operated by a character, the vacuum in those is not the star. So this may well be the first bobblehead of its kind in world history. Then again, not many vacuums probably have a name as well as an internet following. And that's the Iowa Politics Report for Tuesday, September 1. On Twitter, Instagram, Getter, Threads, and Truth Social at Iowa Politics. I'm Jeff Stein on News Talk 1540 KXEL.
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2: Your next iPhone folds in half, and Apple's about to prove it. Apple just sent invites for September 9th. That's only 8 days away. And the worst-kept secret in tech says the start is Apple's first folding iPhone. 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The first surprise, Tim Cook won't be on stage. Apple's new CEO, John Ternus, well, he's a product guy, and this launch is his debut. The phone, the iPhone Ultra. 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It's the biggest design shakeup since the very first iPhone back in 2007. Analysts say Apple could sell 20 million of these by Thanksgiving. Now sit down for the price, $2,300. The phone folds, your wallet, it just did too. 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
4: The KCRG TV9 First Alert Forecast. Partly cloudy, a slight chance of a storm north and 71. Hot, humid conditions on Wednesday, a high of 92. Mostly clear Wednesday night, down to 71. Southwest winds at 5 to 15 overnight. South-southwest at 5 to 15 as we head through our Wednesday. Slight chance of storms both Thursday and Friday. Hot and humid with a high near 90. I'm TV9 meteorologist Joe Winters on News Talk 1540 KXEL.
5: Right now, it's 83 degrees on Iowa's News and Talk Station.

0: there is there's just really, really bad stuff happening in Massachusetts right now. I want you to listen. These are Lindsey Clancy supporters, and they're out there talking to reporters today. Cut number 26.
1: Do you stand with her, yes or no?
2: I don't think she did it.
3: Yes. We feel she's very sleep deprived. Her job as a labor and delivery nurse working night shifts and three children is
2: it's a lot.
3: A lot.
1: Do you have children?
3: Yes.
1: Would you ever hurt them?
4: Yes and no. As a mom or as a dad, I think that you are not perfect.
1: So what are the consequences she should face for this?
3: Obviously, she's already in a wheelchair.
5: He should go to jail for negligence. He needs to take care of his kids, and that was his responsibility.
1: Is this any of your girlfriends?
6: Mine.
1: This is your girlfriend?
6: Yeah.
1: I think you have to do some reflection on that.
2: I just have seen a little bit on TikTok of the case.
7: I'm watching it on TikTok or like the live streams.
1: Where are you getting your news that the defense might not be getting theirs?
5: What
7: did you say?
6: TikTok.
0: Oh, boy. So there you have it, ladies and gentlemen. And the woman said about, she was asked whether or not you would hurt your kids, and she said yes and no. Ladies of America, what is going on out there? I want you to listen to Anne Hathaway, the movie star, and here's what Anne Hathaway has to say about all of this. Cut number 22, please. Cut number 22. Okay, we don't have that, so we'll get back to you. All right, let's take a listen.
8: When you are a young woman starting out your career, your reproductive destiny matters a great deal. My own personal experience with abortion, and I don't think we talk about this enough, abortion can be another word for mercy. We don't know. We don't know. It's not a world in which we know that no two pregnancies are alike, and it follows that no two lives are alike. That follows that no two conceptions are alike.
2: Yep. Mm-hmm.
8: So how can we have a law? How can we have a point of view on this that says we must treat everything the same? And where I come at it from is when you allow for choice, you allow for flexibility, which is what we need.
0: But what she is saying is inhuman. That's inhumane is what that is. Killing your child is not merciful at all. But this, again, ladies and gentlemen, this is what happens when you do not cherish life, when you do not respect life. I mean, we live in a nation that wants to, you know, kill babies. And we've had tens of millions of babies slaughtered in the name of choice. Here is, again, and so many people outside the courthouse there in Massachusetts. And one reporter went and decided to ask men versus women on whether or not they think Lindsey Clancy is guilty. Let's take a listen to Cut 20, please.
1: The jury is deliberating on a verdict for Lindsey Clancy, and so we are asking people today whether or not they think that she's innocent or guilty.
9: I think she's innocent. I think if she was guilty, I think it needs to be a state of psychosis. She does not deserve prison time. Based on all the evidence I've seen, the time stamps just doesn't add up to... I don't think she had enough time to kill all three kids and harm herself.
10: Guilty. Sorry, I said it.
9: I think she's guilty, but I do think there's a lot of, like, gray area. And I don't know, her husband seems sus to me.
11: I think she should be found guilty. From the little bit of research that I have done, I think her diagnosis, she said, I think it was a mental issue she was trying to blame. I don't agree.
9: She's guilty of the murdering part of it, but I do think that there's a lot of underlying mental health issues and, you know, women's health issues that need to be talked about with that trial.
11: Whether or not she did it from a state of sanity, she killed her kids.
9: Yeah.
11: Yeah, I mean, she shouldn't be walking free, probably.
1: Lindsey Clancy trial, have you guys been following it?
12: My girlfriend has. No. I know nothing about it, but she's on TikTok for like 3 hours in the morning.
1: What does your girlfriend say about it?
12: She thinks she's innocent.
1: What do you think?
12: I don't know enough about it. I just know what she says.
13: I wish I knew something about it.
7: The guilty party is like the medical system that failed both her and the children.
12: Hey, who is that?
1: She's on trial right now for strangling her three kids to death.
12: Wait, is this the lady who had
6: postpartum?
13: I hope that Lindsay Clancy not only gets strapped to an electric chair, but that they lethally inject her three different times. And here's the crazy part about the Clancy trial, and I could go on for days in this. Two things. Number one, if you think that men are holding women to too high of standards, and your poster child is Lindsay Clancy, how low do you want the standard to be? The only thing we're asking she refrained from doing is killing the kids when her husband goes out to get her Midol. Is that too much to ask for? Is that a Leviathan lift for you? Please don't kill the kids while we're out getting bananas. And number two, you can't have it both ways, okay? The same women that are standing outside of the courthouse railing on and on about how her husband should have intervened and taken control of her medications and, God forbid, involuntarily had her committed and separated from her children would have been the same women who, if he had done that, would have said Handmaid's Tale.
1: Do you feel like men's response to this trial has been fair?
14: No. I don't think a man should have any say in it, honestly.
0: Wow. That is a big problem in America right now. So now the argument is that she did what she did because she was hormonal. So again, this, you just have to step back and ask this question. If in fact that's the argument here from the defense, does this open up a whole other can of worms? Because you could turn around and say, okay, well, you know what? We need to go ahead and fire every female police officer because, God forbid, they get hormonal on us. I mean, where do you draw the line here if you want to go down that path? So it's, this is a very, very sad situation. But again, the breaking news of the jury says they cannot reach a verdict. Judge said, go back, try again, and we'll keep you updated on the developments here. 901-260-5926 is our telephone number. That's 901-260-5926. This segment of the Todd Stern Show brought to you by our friends at Newsmax. Millions of Americans agree with President Trump. They're switching to Newsmax. They're watching great shows. Carl Higbee, Rob Schmidt, Greta. 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Elizabeth in Georgia. WDUN, our great affiliate there. Hey, Elizabeth, what's on your mind?
15: Good morning. How are you doing?
0: I'm good. Thank you for asking.
15: Okay, now, I'm calling about the donkey lady.
0: Yeehaw.
15: First of all, she should be charged for cruelty to animals. She didn't ask that animal if he wanted to lay in bed with her. She just took advantage of this poor donkey. And I loved your story. I loved you laughing about it. I'm 84 years old. I could be dead tomorrow, and I need all the laughs I can get. So I thank you very much for the story. And the people who said that you were stupid, they're stupid, so don't worry about them. I love your program. I listen to you every day.
0: Well, thank you, Elizabeth. I hope you live a long and healthy life. You know, you've got plenty good years ahead of you.
15: From your lips to God's ears.
0: So you're saying that there was no consent given here, so this could be a Me Too situation.
15: Absolutely. And as for the poor cops have a difficult job. There are how many cops in the United States? Thousands and thousands and thousands of cops. If one make a mistake, they're all covered with the same paintbrush.
0: So you're saying it's not like they're going out there and shooting every donkey, you know, on sight.
15: No, just hee-haw.
0: Just hee-haw. Elizabeth, you're killing me here.
15: Good. That's what we need. This lady that killed her babies, she should be in an electric chair, very slowly dying. Yes.
0: I
15: pushed myself into that one too. Sorry.
0: No, don't apologize, Elizabeth. Look, well, thank you for calling. Elizabeth, you be healthy, and thank you for that. You know, I really didn't think the conversation was going to go in that direction, Dylan.
16: No, I didn't think about it either, but she has a good point.
0: But again,
16: donkey never asked.
0: Yeah, that's true. I mean, do dogs, and again, hear me, I'm just opening up a can of worms here. But aside from the fact that, you know, the donkey was wearing a diaper, does that make the donkey uncomfortable? And if that's the case, what about the dogs? You know, I see all these little dogs, and especially the ones that are like the little metrosexual dogs.
16: The kickable ones?
0: Yeah.
16: Like the Pomeranian, yeah, the weenie dogs?
0: Yeah, the little weenie dogs. And they're, you know, their owners or masters, what do they call them? Masters.
16: Parents. No, owners.
0: Fluffy, go pick some cotton. Woof, woof.
16: Like, woof.
0: I'm sorry. Yeah. What do they call them? Owners? Is that the appropriate?
16: Yeah, owners.
0: Okay. Sure. So there's... I just can't today. So anyway, I mean, but again, you've got these dogs out there. Do the dogs really like the outfits is what I'm getting at. You know, when you dress your little dog up and it looks like a Lee Parton.
16: My dog hates getting an outfit, so we don't do it anymore.
0: Good for you. Well, good. That's what I was wondering, is if that's like a thing. Okay, I got to take a break here. Folks, it's a weird day. That's all I can tell you, a weird day. 901-260-5926, our telephone number. This is the Todd Stern Show.
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4: For more than 50 years, the Second Amendment Foundation has fought for your gun rights in court, educated the public, and won landmark victories, including McDonald v. Chicago, securing Second Amendment freedoms at the state level. But the fight is far from over. SAF is the only organization with two cases before the Supreme Court this fall challenging so-called assault weapons bans. Stand with the organization with over 55 lawsuits challenging unconstitutional gun laws nationwide. 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
5: This is a Fox News alert. I'm Tom Rigotti. Utah judge rules Tyler Robinson, charged with murdering Turning Point USA founder Charlie Kirk, will head to trial. Fox's Garrett Tenney reports from Provo, Utah.
6: This was a win across the board for prosecutors. Judge Tony Graff ruled that there is enough evidence for Tyler Robinson to go to trial, to face all seven charges against him, including aggravated murder, and importantly, that he will be eligible for the death penalty.
5: Robinson has now pleaded not guilty. No trial date has been set. U.S. Central Command announces U.S. forces successfully completed a new wave of strikes against Iranian military targets tonight. The strikes were in response to Iran targeting U.S. bases in Jordan. 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
4: 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Let's say hello to James in Arkansas, listening to us on KWAM. Hi, James. What's on your mind today?
9: Hey, Todd. Thanks for taking the call. You know, this is just absolutely disgusting, these people talking about how they defend her and it's not her fault. So was it Susan Smith's fault when she put her kids in her car and shoved it off in a lake and drowned them?
4: Great question.
9: Did she get a pass for that? Are we going to let her out of jail now? You know, I'm sick to death of this, and the Republicans, and I know it's kind of a different topic, but the Republicans are just as bad. They won't call evil evil. That's evil. I don't care what you were going through. I don't care how bad a time you were having. You murdered your children.
10: Yeah.
9: You didn't just shoot them suddenly, you know, 30 seconds and, oh my gosh, the gun went off and I shot all my kids. No, you did it one by one. You are evil. You need to go to jail. You need to be shot. You need to be assassinated with the same bands you killed your kids with.
10: James, I'm not disagreeing with anything you say at all, and it troubles me that the death penalty was not on the table there. They can't do the death penalty, but I mean, there's a very real possibility this woman will be able to, she can't walk out because she's paralyzed, but she may very well be able to roll out of that courtroom today or tomorrow or whenever the jury comes back and says, yeah, we can't figure this out.
9: Yeah, well, you know what?

0: mini farm. I've got chickens. We're fixing to buy a couple of those, me and my wife are, because they're just, they make just wonderful pets. And that's, I hate that it happened. I hate it for the cop. I hate it for the involved.
1: So,
0: I really do. Cause
1: let me ask you, Nelson, so these miniature donkeys, how big are we talking, like a St. Bernard or a Greyhound?
0: No,
1: like,
0: they're a little bit, they're just right at a little tiny, a little bit smaller than St. Bernard.
1: Oh,
0: when they get full grown,
1: it's like a little midget donkey.
0: Yeah, that's what they are, and they make pets that are just it's amazing. I've got German Shepherd dogs on my property that guard my chicken house because I've got a lot of bears up here, and but I'm building a little barn right now on some lower property I got before I get these two little donkeys, because I just want a couple of them for pets. I mean, my wife loves them. And I hate it happened to that lady. And like I said, I hate it for the police officers. It's a bad situation all the way around.
1: Are the donkeys aggressive? Will they attack you?
0: No, absolutely not.
1: So
0: they'll come up to you. It's like the lady said, donkeys. I've been around these donkeys. I've played with them. I got buddies of mine that's got them. I got a friend of mine that raises them.
1: Oh.
0: And they're very docile, but now they love to play. And, you know, they, like she said, they do think they're human. I mean, they're really a funny creature. When you get to know one of them, and they just, I don't know, they won't bite you or nothing like that, like a horse will, or a full-grown donkey, because they will bite you. But
1: when I first heard about this story, Nelson, I gotta be honest with you. When I first heard that somebody gunned down the little donkey Hee Haw, I immediately thought, "Where's Kristi Noem?"
0: Yeah, amen.
1: Where's Kristi Noem?
0: I agree with that 100%. Because I really like her.
1: Well, I'll tell you this: I guarantee all the animals on her farm, they're very well behaved.
0: mine are too. I got chickens. We grow everything we eat. We're hillbillies. That's just what we are.
1: No, you're good country folks, Nelson. That's what you are.
0: That's it. That's what we are. We just grew up that way. I'm 70 years old. I grew up that way.
1: Nelson, you'll appreciate this story. In the middle of, this is Midtown Memphis, and it's in the medical district. So you have a bunch of highfalutin folks and doctors and everything. But there's a restaurant that's been around, I don't know, 40 some odd years, called the Cupboard, the world famous Cupboard restaurant. And you go in there, it's good food. You know, you can get a good, but the funny thing is when you walk in, they've got all this fresh produce. So if you want a whole bag of fresh tomatoes off the farm, you can get a little bit of produce there. So that's good. You don't see that in New York City.
0: No, you don't. And you mentioned that. We're canners. We've already put up 200 quarts this year. My wife's home today canning apples. She's canning brandy apples. They put a little bit of brandy in it.
1: Mm-hmm.
0: We've just done our peaches and done our green beans and the tomatoes. And
1: now, how did the...
0: We don't buy nothing in town.
1: How do the brandy peaches work? So a couple of drops in and a couple of drops in you. Is that the way it works with the brandy?
0: Yeah, I'm an evangelist, and a buddy of mine asked me one time, he said, "Nelson, I know you take a drink." And I said, "Oh, let me tell you something." I said, "Jesus said, anything you do, my children, do in moderation. And there's only one man in the Bible that's not supposed to take a strong drink, and that was John the Baptist. But Jesus said we would drink with him with a covenant with new wine." So I do believe Jesus takes a sip of wine every now and then himself. I do believe that.
1: Well, you know, to put up with the Democrats, you got to take a swig of something. I'll just tell you that much now.
0: Takes some of my daddy, old white. My daddy's family made whiskey all their lives, and that's how they made it.
1: All right. Well, look, we just call it extreme communion. Make it a double, preacher. Nelson, good call, and you sound like good people. Can't wait to try some of those brandied apples. So, all right, hour two of the big show coming up. You're going to want to stick around for what President Trump just said. We'll be right back, everybody. 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
1: This is a Bloomberg Money Minute. Advertised job openings in July edging a tiny bit higher from June to 7.27 million jobs, suggesting employers are cautious in a low hire, low fire environment. The increase in openings led by manufacturing, healthcare, and state and local government jobs. On Wall Street, stocks took a beating today after oil spiked higher on a second day of fighting between the U.S. and Iran. That's raising worries about higher inflation, bolstering the case for a Federal Reserve rate hike in just 2 weeks. At the close, the Dow down 419 points, 0.75% lower. The Nasdaq down 271, that's a 1% drop. The S&P lost 55, and oil approaching $91 a barrel in late trading. Congress approving a bill that will avert a federal government shutdown on October 1st. And The Gap is putting out a new line of handbags, hopefully in time for the holidays, using its signature fleece and denim material. But these will be designed by a former handbag designer at Coach. Tom Busby, Bloomberg Radio.
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3: Guilty plea in a high-profile murder case. I'm Lisa Lacera, Fox News. After an hours-long hearing in Utah, Tyler Robinson, the 23-year-old accused of killing Charlie Kirk, will face trial, and the possibility of the death penalty is on the table.
4: Utah District Judge Tony Graff, siding with prosecutors who argued there was a mountain of evidence that Tyler Robinson fatally shot Charlie Kirk last September.
5: The state's evidence of identity is substantial. Combining forensic DNA matching with statements attributed to defendant admitting responsibility for the shooting.
4: Ruling the 23-year-old will stand trial. Robinson pleading not guilty to all seven charges, including aggravated murder, a charge that makes him eligible for the death penalty. Prosecutors argued Robinson created a great risk of death for others when shooting Kirk, who was speaking at Utah Valley University. The defense argued there was no evidence anyone else's life was threatened.
3: Fox's Christian Goodwin, in a statement, the Kirk family said, in part, every step in this process carries the weight of all that Charlie's murder has taken from his family, especially his children who will grow up without their father. Jurors in the Lindsey Clancy trial in Massachusetts will try again tomorrow after a fourth day with no verdict. They're determining whether Clancy is criminally responsible for killing her three young children.
6: The judge has the option to use what's called a Tui Rodriguez charge. It's a final jury instruction that asks the jury to give the case one more hard look to re-examine their views. If the jury comes back deadlocked after that, the judge cannot force more deliberation. If the jury says they're done, it's a mistrial.
3: Fox's Brian Yenis in Plymouth. President Trump says he's nominating acting Navy Secretary Hung Cao for the permanent job. Cao, who's a combat veteran, and has been serving in the job since John Phelan departed in late April. 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
3: An Oklahoma man is facing murder charges in connection with a deadly explosion last week at a marijuana extraction facility.
8: Ryan Bassam, who turned himself in after a massive explosion at an Oklahoma facility which left two of his employees dead, has been charged with two counts of first-degree murder and is now also facing charges connected to a separate unlicensed cultivation and processing facility, according to the Oklahoma State Bureau of Investigation. The explosion early Thursday could be felt, officials say, as far as 40 miles away and also damaged neighboring businesses. First responders found one victim who was dead. The second man later died at the hospital. A fire marshal said he'd ordered the business to cease operations the week before the blast after a failed inspection. Lillian Wu, Fox News.
3: A Pennsylvania police officer who fatally shot a 22-year-old college student after he ended up at the wrong house late at night has been charged with voluntary manslaughter. Upper Potts Grove Police Corporal Sean Farrell is charged in the death of Glenwood Earl Pizer IV. The prosecutor says the officer had less than lethal options. The FAA proposing new flight rules for a Florida airport next to President Trump's Palm Beach home.
9: The FAA is proposing to formalize restrictions on flights in a 1 nautical mile radius and up to 2,000 feet above Mar-a-Lago. This impacts the Trump International Airport, as Mar-a-Lago is only about 4 miles away. But the Secret Service asked for the new restrictions, citing threat intelligence, saying the rules would increase the ability to mitigate the persistent risks posed by unauthorized aircraft and drones. This would enact a permanent restriction, even when the president is not present. Even more restrictions are in place when he is at Mar-a-Lago. Palm Beach County and the city of West Palm Beach had asked a judge to review the temporary restrictions, saying the change in flight patterns shifted jet noise over quiet neighborhoods.
3: Fox's Jessica Rosenthal. I'm Lee Silasera. This is Fox News.
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12: The KCRG TV9 First Alert Forecast. Partly cloudy, a slight chance of a storm north and 71. Hot, humid conditions on Wednesday, a high of 92. Mostly clear Wednesday night, down to 71. Southwest winds at 5 to 15 overnight. South-southwest at 5 to 15 as we head through our Wednesday. Slight chance of storms both Thursday and Friday. Hot and humid with a high near 90. I'm TV9 meteorologist Joe Winters on News Talk 1540 KXEL.
13: The Eastern Iowa temperature is 82 degrees. From KXEL.
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0: And this is the Todd Starnes Radio Show. Hello, everybody. Welcome, and great to have you with us today. Border to border, coast to coast, across the fruited plain, we have a terrific hour lined up for you. Coming up in just a little while, we're going to be talking politics with our good buddy Chad Connolly. Also, Mary Walter coming up a little bit later. And we're going to have we're going to play a bit of our interview that Rita Cosby did with me. So last night, I was not the guy asking the questions. I was a guest on Rita's national radio show. And she interviewed me about my new book called The Golden Age, How Trump Saved America. And we just had a really fun conversation, and we're going to play a little bit of that for you. By the way, you can get a copy of The Golden Age right now, your favorite bookstore. We're encouraging folks to order from Barnes & Noble. They've been incredibly kind to us. As a matter of fact, Barnes & Noble has named The Golden Age one of their new and notable books of the season. So we're incredibly grateful for Barnes & Noble for doing that. And again, you can get it wherever you buy your books. Well, this is a very disturbing story coming out of Minnesota. And I did a double take when I got an email from our friends at First Liberty Institute, very surprised at this news that apparently the Amish are coming under attack. And one particular Minnesota county is now jailing and fining Amish people for simply building homes and businesses in accordance with their belief system. I want to go right away to the Patriot Mobile Newsmaker line and say hello to our good friend Ryan Gardner, who is senior counsel at First Liberty. Ryan, thank you for joining us. What in the world is going on down there in Amish country?
16: That's a very good question. And when I found out about the facts of this case, I had the exact same reaction that you did. We represent two Amish congregations in Mille Lacs County, Minnesota, and their request is a very simple one. They want to live according to their religious beliefs. And if you know anything about the Amish religious beliefs, what that really entails at the end of the day is allowing them to be left alone to some degree. But this county just won't do that. It is using the petty tools of government to make clear to the Amish that they are not welcome in their community. What this all stems down to from the county side is permitting issues. And this has been going on for a number of years. What the county originally did is that they took this permit scheme, which you used to go in and do by paper, they turned that into an electronic system with no paper option. Well, as you might be aware, the Amish don't really go online or otherwise use technology, so they didn't even have the option for a long time to get permits, and the county refused to work with them. Now, as time went on, they eventually went back to allowing an option for the Amish to again get permits, but now they have to pay a special fee of like $50 to come and get a paper copy, and it really is only the Amish people that would be getting that kind of thing. So during this time when they couldn't get permits, many of the Amish just decided to build their own homes for themselves. They needed a place to live, worship, conduct their business, and they did so. And by the way, they did so pursuant to their methods of building things that dates back centuries. So if you're talking about safety concerns, Amish have some of the best handiwork of anybody in the country, and their buildings are going to be amongst the most safe in this country. But Ryan, despite that, the county is now going after them.
0: Yeah, let me jump in here. So help me understand this. It's my understanding that people have been arrested here. What are the charges?
16: Yeah, so failing to get a building permit. That's basically what it comes down to, is failing to have the proper permit. When one of our clients went into court to have his day in court on all of this, he was convicted of a criminal offense and put in jail for 30 days for not having a permit, which I do a lot of these sorts of land use cases around the country. It is exceedingly rare that you're going to get incarcerated for this kind of offense. At most, you're going to get a fine typically, but it's clear that what the county wanted to do with this individual is to make an example of him. So he immediately was taken into custody after he was convicted of not having this permit. And by the way, to add insult to injury, not only was he taken to jail, but while he was in jail, he was taken from his cell and forcibly had his mugshot taken against his will, which is another violation of his religious beliefs. As you might be aware, the Amish do not want to be photographed. They don't want to be videoed, and doing so violates their beliefs. And so you have a trampling of the religious rights of the Amish community across the board. And here's the kicker about this whole permitting scheme. Built into the very ordinance that they're attacking the Amish with is the option to give them an exemption. The county could give them an exemption, but just doesn't want to do so.
0: So I understand that you guys, along with Harvard Law School, Foley and Lardner, the Harvard Law School Religious Freedom Clinic, sending this demand letter. It's beyond offensive here, especially when you see how the folks in Minnesota bend over backwards to accommodate the Muslim community and the Somali community while targeting the Amish.
16: I couldn't agree more that this is truly something that is egregious. And if you look across the country, communities everywhere make efforts to accommodate the Amish, and they do so successfully without incident. That's really all we're asking for here, is for Mille Lacs County to treat the Amish the same way that other communities around the country treat the Amish. And by the way, if you look at the Amish's record on religious liberty cases, some of the foundational Supreme Court opinions in this country come from the Amish standing up for their rights. So I would say they have a pretty good track record up at the U.S. Supreme Court.
0: Ryan, looking back here, was there a time when they did not have to do all of this stuff? The Amish were exempt from it. When did things change?
16: Yeah, there was a time, maybe if you went back 10 years ago, I think things were much better. But then, as often happens in these small communities, new people come into power, new people take over these government positions, and they see things a new way. And here, the official that came in, for whatever reason, instituted a regime that is no longer tolerant of the Amish community.
0: It's just unbelievable what's happening here. All right, so what are you guys wanting the county to do? I suspect if things don't go your way, we're heading to court here, but what is it that you're demanding they do?
16: So at this point, we sent a letter last week demanding that the county cease its illegal activity and enforcement against the Amish and simply accommodate them, work with the Amish. The thing about this community is they are not a litigious society. The Amish, they simply want to be left alone, separate from society, to live out according to their beliefs with their families and their congregations. And that's really what we want here. We want the county to work with us to find a solution that works. Up to this point, the Amish community has been met with hostility and reproach every time they've tried to approach the county officials about finding a compromise. But that compromise, frankly, has already been struck by the First Amendment and by federal law. And what it requires is accommodation of the Amish religious beliefs.
0: Well, all right. Well, Ryan, we appreciate you joining us today. We want to stay up to date on this case. Keep us updated, and good luck to you.
16: Absolutely. You can always find out more at firstliberty.org.
0: All right. That's Ryan Gardner, ladies and gentlemen, First Liberty Institute. Unbelievable. They're going after the Amish. I mean, you've got the Somalians, millions of dollars, tens of millions of dollars in fraud. You've got Ilhan Omar and the Islamists, but they're going to turn a blind eye to all of that, and they're going to target the Amish on building permits. Unbelievable. All right, our telephone number, 901-260-5926. We'll take your calls on this story. Again, 901-260-5926. Dylan, I am so impressed, and this is an interesting story out of Memphis, Tennessee. The new head football coach at the University of Memphis is making national headlines. His name is Charles Huff, and this guy won the National Coach of the Week, the Bear Bryant Award, this week.
17: Yeah.
0: And, I mean, that's huge.
17: Yeah, huge accolades. And for Memphis, too, that's a huge, like, you know, we're not that big of a school, but, like, this guy being, you know, he has a great track record as a coach, and it's cool to see.
0: First year coach, just got hired, and they went to UNLV, and they beat him.
17: Yep.
0: But what I appreciate is that this coach is very different. You know, there was a comparison made. Oh, Jason Whitlock. I was listening to his podcast, and he was making the point that Charles Huff is the exact opposite of Deion Sanders, primetime.
17: Oh, yeah, yeah.
0: And Coach Huff is just like hardcore basics. We're not playing the rap music. Who is it? Little Baby? Did I get that right?
17: Yeah, Little Baby.
0: Little Baby. Little Baby.
17: Not Little Baby.
0: Oh, Lil. All right, like Little Baby.
17: Yep.
0: Anyway, no, they don't do that kind of stuff. Not under this coach. I want you to listen to Coach Charles Huff talking to the national media about what they're doing at the University of Memphis.
18: That we don't play music at practice. So if you want music, you're not going to play for me. So we get the kids who are worried about football and creating value for themselves. We don't do ice cream trucks. We don't do fun things. You know what's fun? That locker room right now is fun. You know what's fun? When these guys graduate and they get to walk across the state, that's fun. So no, we're not the, and what I'm not saying that other programs that do that are not right. That's great. We have an opportunity for the next 6 months for some of these kids to change their life forever. So it is our job as coaches, adults, administrators, supporters to do everything we can. We spent a week and a half with Dr. Sherry Mai teaching these guys how to sleep. Why? Because this trip was important. So she taught us how to sleep. She taught us the value of sleep. She taught us what to do Monday, Tuesday, Wednesday, Thursday coming up. Our guys are on the plane with eye masks. Guys are on the plane with 30-minute timers on. Last night, we're staying up 30 minutes later because we're trying to do everything we can at the University of Memphis to help these guys be successful in life. And if that means we had to bring in a sleep doctor to help them sleep a little better because we were playing, it's 1 o'clock back home. right? So if we had to do something to that minute of a detail to help these guys, it's what we have to do. And I think once they get here and they feel that love, I think they really embrace it.
0: Wow, I love this. And this is the kind of a coach that you would want your son to play under, this kind of a guy.
17: For sure. He doesn't mess around at all. He knows exactly what his job is. There's no extra stuff. Almost, this is a very refreshing take as a coach, honestly, because like we've been hearing all the NIL stuff and how it's affecting college football. This guy mentioned that it's fun to walk across the graduation stage. Like, that's so refreshing to hear, because he's, you know, they're students first. And he prioritizes the discipline that it takes to be a student and an athlete.
0: I think it's gonna be a fun year for Memphis, but I think for the coach, it's gonna be a fun year at graduation, watching these young men, you know, walk across that stage.
17: Yeah, for sure. Yeah, this is exciting.
0: Yeah, no, it's great. And meanwhile, at LSU, it didn't take long for Lane Kiffin to cause controversy.
17: No, it never does.
0: I can't believe this, but it's true. Dabo Sweeney is really upset, and his team is getting ready to play LSU, and LSU is trying to roster a number of people who have played in the NFL and now want to go back to college.
17: Yeah, I heard that. What is going on over there?
0: No way. But, I mean, they're going to try it.
17: It's not going to work.
0: No, they have got, look, we need more coaches like Charles Huff making the rules and fixing what is broken in college football right now.
17: You know, he worked for Nick Saban.
0: Oh, yeah.
17: And that shows right
0: now. Yes, it
17: does. You can see it.
0: It does. You're right. So I think it's a fascinating situation, but I'm so encouraged. We've heard a lot of bad stuff about what's wrong with college football. It's nice to know that Charles Huff is doing and leading the charge in what is right, and it's happening right here in our own backyard. You going to the game Saturday?
17: I want to. He makes me want to like go out, and I'm an alum from the University of Memphis, so I want to go out and support this team and this coach.
0: Did you play? You played in the marching band.
17: Played in the marching band.
0: What was the name of your?
17: I played the trumpet.
0: Right, I know you. What was the name of the band?
17: The Mighty Sound of the South.
0: Okay, gotcha. All right. Yep. Well, no, those are big things in the South. You know, the bands all have big names.
17: Yeah, so. They all say we all like claim that we're the mightiest or we're the biggest, but you know, we actually were.
0: Like Jacksonville State University used to have a rockin' marching band.
17: Oh yeah, program. Yeah, marching band's the best. It's a free ticket to every football game, especially if you're a fan.
0: But let's not forget the greatest of all, which is the Pride of the Southland band.
17: Sure, mm-hmm. You can have that opinion. I'll let you have it for Dolly.
0: For Dolly. Wow. And what is it? So, no, the Tennessee Volunteers are doing something for Dolly at Saturday's game.
17: Yep. Well, so they're going to be honoring her all season with decals on their helmets. There's sort of like a butterfly with Dolly in the middle of it. And, you know, I'm sure the walkout's going to be a little, you know, they're going to be honoring her for sure, but I'm sure it's going to be sad because they play Rocky Top with Dolly Parton.
0: I think it is going to be interesting to watch the, you know, 400-pound linebackers with the butterflies on their helmet.
17: Yeah, yeah.
0: Don't you be dissing Dolly.
17: Nope.
0: Don't you be saying Dolly.
17: That's a good point.
0: It's a fair point. All right, we got to take a break here. 901-260-5926. 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
0: All right, before you buy one more shirt in a bigger size, you got to listen to me. Aren't you tired of hearing all about this peptide, that shot, another medicine, another complicated weight loss plan? It can be overwhelming. You've got the side effects to worry about, questions about long-term health, and half the time, you don't even know what to believe.
19: That's why Calitrin has stood the test of time for almost 30 years. Todd, there's no shots, no stimulants, no complicated routine. You simply take it before bed. It's got a 4.8 rating out of 5 stars for 3 decades.
0: And I'm not talking about something I read. 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
22: 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The economy is already in the basket case. He will be meeting with numbers of finance ministers and central bankers. Stop all their assets. Stop their offshore banking. Stop their crypto. Of course, we've blockaded their oil. Getting these countries like the UAE is cooperating. Hopefully the Saudis will cooperate. Just stop doing business, period. End of sentence, period. Full stop. Anyway, that'll be... And, you know, speaking of economic growth, big, very important numbers came out on Thursday and Friday. The American economy is growing about 4.5% rate of increase. 4.5%. In fact, for the third quarter, which ends in September 30th, the Atlanta Fed GDP now is 4.6% growth. 4.6% growth. And the second quarter, although the top line was only 1.5%, the core rate, consumption plus investment, was 4.2% growth. And profits, which are the mother's milk of stocks and the lifeblood of the economy, profits are growing at about 25% year over year. 25% year over year. So the stock market averages, they're a little just less than their all-time highs. The Dow finished at 53,559. The S&P 500 finished at 7,712. There is roughly 156 million Americans in the stock market gaining wealth.
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0: back, everybody. This is the Todd Stearns Radio Show. Michelle Obama, she's very upset on a number of different levels, but right now she's living the time, she's having the time of her life. I just have a question for you. When your kids moved off to college, were you sad? Was there a part of you that sort of like, you know, you miss your kids? And I think most parents out there, when you spend 18 years raising your kids and then they go off to college, and a part of you feels like, you know, you miss them. But not Michelle Obama. No. Ladies and gentlemen, she could not wait until her kids went off to school. Cut number 23, please.
1: You know, the energy and excitement of the kids being around is so incredible.
2: I love them. I'm going to see them tonight for dinner. I love them.
1: Yeah.
2: But, you know, Barack cried when they went to college. Yeah, I was like, bye, little. Goodbye. Now Friday nights aren't wrecked with terror and fear about where are you?
1: Right.
2: You know, no, I love their emancipation and growth. And
1: the thing I miss though is the job. Like, don't you miss? See, your kids are still in high school, yeah, so it's still a job.
3: Yes.
1: Like it gave a meaning and like pattern to my life.
2: I'm good.
3: Yeah.
2: Look at all the meaning.
3: Different. She's different.
2: I have a wonderful pattern.
1: Oh man.
2: You know,
3: I love my kids' schedule. I love it.
1: Yeah, there's something about the schedule.
3: I love their schedule.
2: I love my schedule. I have a great schedule, and it's awesome. All mine. But I think fathers can be that way because you weren't there from 6
1: and we missed
2: 9.
1: A lot of
2: you
1: it.
2: Missed
1: That's
2: a
1: right.
2: lot of it. I mean, I've had so much quality time with my children.
0: But again, but you're a mother. This reminds me, she sat down to an interview. Was this Robin Roberts from ABC News? And she actually asked Michelle about name one thing that you want to be all about in the future. And Michelle Obama, well, she said this, cut 24.
4: One word to describe your next chapter. One word.
5: Fun.
6: Me.
0: Wow.
4: That's what you call drop like the mic.
0: What a narcissist this woman is. It's all about Michelle. Golly. All right. Hang tight. We'll be right back.

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1: The California State Assembly, by a whopping 64-1 vote, has approved a measure that would recognize two Muslim holidays, one of which includes ritual animal sacrifices. There are about 500,000 Muslims living in California, a small percentage of the state's roughly 40 million residents. The state Senate is expected to vote on the measure this week. Governor Gavin Newsom hasn't said whether he'll sign the bill. Muslims are running for and winning statewide and local offices. Some have already won seats in Congress, with more on the November ballot. Infidels think they can accommodate them and they will blend into the American culture. There's no historical proof of that. In nations where Muslims dominate, there has been repression, denial of women's rights, a free press, and severe penalties for conversion to any other religion. That's not bigotry. Look it up for yourself. Some cities are already allowing the loud Muslim call to prayer 5 times a day. Let's see how long Californians like ritual sacrifices. It will be one more reason to leave the state, as many are now doing. I'm Cal Thomas.
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7: The real anti-aging hack is called strength training. Good news for anyone who'd rather skip the marathon. Turns out that lifting weights does more for aging bodies than almost anything else out there. According to research from the National Institute on Aging, muscle loss is what really steals mobility as we get older. But resistance training, even just once or twice a week, can slow that decline way down. And it doesn't have to mean grinding it out at the gym. Dancing, gardening, carrying laundry up the stairs. Researchers say it all counts. Small moves and big payoff. What's all the craze about creatine supplements for anti-aging? Well, it turns out this gym bag staple might do more to help build muscle. According to dermatology research published by the Journal of Investigative Dermatology, creatine helps power the skin's own energy system. Your health matters. I'm Yana Derulis for the Worldwide News Network.
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6: Jimmy Kimmel's Office ABC Late Night Show. Obviously the best person for the job as far as being his backup, Rosie O'Donnell.
8: And as I told you this week, I have a little 13-year-old with autism who is also non-binary. And I asked them to explain what non-binary was, and they went, Mom! It's when you're not a girl and you're not a boy. And by the way, my pronouns are they, them, and I'd like them respected. I try my best, I really do, but I'm 64 years old. It's hard to get it through an old brain, you know?
6: That is hilarious! 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
9: The KCRG TV9 First Alert Forecast. Partly cloudy, a slight chance of a storm north and 71. Hot, humid conditions on Wednesday, a high of 92. Mostly clear Wednesday night, down to 71. Southwest winds at 5 to 15 overnight. South-southwest at 5 to 15 as we head through our Wednesday. Slight chance of storms both Thursday and Friday. Hot and humid with a high near 90. I'm TV9 meteorologist Joe Winters on News Talk 1540 KXEL.
10: Right now, it's 78 degrees on Iowa's News and Talk Station.
11: All right, welcome back, ladies and gentlemen. This is the Todd Stearns Radio Show. I want to talk just briefly about what's happening in Texas with the Senate race there. Ken Paxton, the Attorney General, going up against James Talafrico. And the problem here is the national Republicans are not doing anything to help this guy out. Ken Paxton, not a thing. As a matter of fact, here's Senator John Kennedy on Fox confirming they're not lifting a finger to help Ken Paxton. Cut 27.
12: It didn't sound from his answer that the president made any commitments, either himself or through his super PAC, to write checks for Paxton, at least right now. Does Senate Leadership Fund or NRSC have any plans for TV ads, you know, to support him? Because he's down in spending there.
13: Well, I listened to your interview. It was very good, by the way, with the Attorney General. Look, there's no sense bubble wrapping it. We've got a race in Texas. And the Attorney General is going to have to do two things. He's going to have to point out the deficiencies of Mr. Talafrico. He really is a Lululemon, and he's a little bit of a weenie. But at the same time, Mr. Paxton is going to have to talk about what he's going to do, a positive platform for the United States Senate. You can't win an election by saying the other guy's worse than me. Money is an issue. Mr. Talafrico has been raising bucket loads of money from California, Hollywood, all the beautiful people who partied with Harvey Weinstein. We in the Senate don't have the money budgeted for Texas. We need help from the president. The president says he has $850 million in his campaign accounts. That's a lot of jack. I'm hoping that the president's going to spend $100 or $200 million in Texas, but he hasn't committed to it yet. But in the meantime, we've got a race. And
11: good. We're good. Want to bring into the conversation the founder of an incredible organization called Faith Wins, Chad Connolly. Chad, I can't believe what I just heard Senator John Kennedy say right there. They don't have any money budgeted for Texas.
14: I can't believe it, Todd. I sure hope they change their minds pretty quick. It's the nightmare doomsday scenario is if you have to compete this or like my state, South Carolina, or reliably red state, you got a massive problem. And I think we're scared of that right now, brother.
11: Well, when you look at what happened in South Carolina, I want to get to that in a minute, but the fact they had to put all that money and effort to get Darlene Graham across the finish line when they had a very respectable Freedom Caucus conservative running that they just shoved to the side, that's beyond me. But going back to Texas for just a moment here, you know, I've been hearing reports on the ground that conservatives are very concerned about losing this race, that Ken Paxton is lazy, that Ken Paxton is not out there fundraising. And if you read between the lines, that's exactly what John Kennedy is saying here as well. But and I get that, but we still have to have a majority in the Senate. So why don't they have them? They've got tens of millions of dollars. Why are they not making Texas a priority?
14: Oh, it's a valid question. I think that the thing I'm hearing, I've been in Texas a couple times already. We're actually running pastor network meetings in Texas, and we've never done that before because we're concerned. And let's face it, this Talafrico, as you said, he's telling people he's a Christian, but God's not. And so it is a massive concern. I'm glad they're playing in our arena, and we're going to tap that back in an appropriate way. But the thing that people are asking me in Texas is, how much money did the National Republican Senatorial Committee spend on behalf of John Cornyn, knowing he was going to lose big? And, you know, like any other money spent early on, you kind of scratch your head and go, hey, we might need that money in the fall. This is a big deal. We're already facing the uphill climb of the midterms. Let's face it, we're not very good at that. As the president has pointed out, we're not very good at running in a race that he's not on the ballot when he has been great at bringing out a low propensity voter. So we're already facing an uphill climb. I think a lot of people are very concerned that the House is gone. And now looking at the Senate being toss up in usually reliably red areas, It's a big deal, brother, and I hope somebody on the president's team is screaming about the five-alarm fire that I think we're facing.
11: I'm curious, Chad, this event that's happening next week, the rally, and President Trump has gone out there and said on the record now that he wants this to be a referendum on him and the job he has done. I think that's basically admitting that the Republican Congress has failed and they've really got nothing to run on. Do you think that is going to work, though? I mean, the voters are pretty shrewd. Do you think they're going to go and vote based on the job Trump has done or what the Congress has not done?
14: It's a great question. I think people are very frustrated that the Senate won't pass an 80-20 issue like Save America Act. They're very frustrated with John Thune. I think the marginal Republican don't go out to vote all the time. Voters going, what for? Why would I vote for these guys? But every time I think of the doom and gloom, I think about what we do and you do, and that is get people out to vote because it's a biblical obligation.
11: Right.
14: Look, I think that the whole thing about next week, Trump has realized he has to make it about himself, and he's got a message appropriately. We've got a great message. I've heard Mike Johnson give this. I just need to hear it over and over and over again. You may not be super happy with Republicans, but this is common sense versus crazy. The left has gone so far crazy that may help us because they may suppress enough of their normal flag-waving American vote that they don't want to go vote for an LCA'd in Michigan or this crazy woman in Florida that's screaming and ranting through a bullhorn. Those things may be in opposition to common thinking and intuition that may actually help us as well. So there's so many dynamics. The convention next week I think's tough. He's looking for the TV ratings. We're going up against the NFL. I'll be in Dallas, obviously. I'm a delegate from my state of South Carolina, but it is an uphill climb, and I think everything you're seeing is an acknowledgement this is an uphill climb, and we got to do everything we can.
11: Yeah, not only do you have the NFL, you've got the one-year anniversary of Charlie Kirk's assassination.
14: Correct.
11: And you've got the 25th anniversary of the 9/11 terrorist attacks. So, there's no oxygen left. So I hope that they get what they want out of this, but I don't know. Chad, I want to go back to...
14: I'm not as hopeful for it. I mean, look, somebody's advising the president, spend time on renaming a lake. And I love that. I love Lake America. I love that. But there's no middle-of-the-road Republican low-propensity voter going, yes, now I'm going to vote for the Republicans. It just seems to be we're all over the map. We don't have a coherent message. And, you know, this was what Reagan was the best at, right? He was staying on message and breaking through the media barriers so people would hear what we had to say. And that's what scares me the most, Todd, is I'm not hearing. There's plenty to run on. We got great messaging. Crime is down. The southern border is secure. We've defended our Israeli allies and taken the nuke away from Iran. There's a lot of things to be really positive about, but you know how it is. You got to break through the media barrier and say it over and over and over and over again so that people actually get the message. And that's what I'm worried about 60 days out, brother.
11: Chad, I want to go back to South Carolina, which is your home state. I'm sorry, that debate, geez, Alou, I mean, that was bad. And I think, look, I don't know what happened. I know why Trump endorsed Darlene Graham. I get that. But I feel bad for Ralph Norman. He's a good guy. My question is, it seems like he hasn't gotten over this yet. And I'm wondering if that could impact voter turnout on the Republican side. Do you think Republicans are going to get out to vote?
14: Yeah, we'll be okay in South Carolina. And I haven't talked to Ralph yet. I did talk to one of his chief staffers today he said that Ralph walked it back. He didn't hear the question well. Ralph's always been a team player. He'll push for the team. We cannot let crazy Annie Andrews, who's pro-gay marriage, pro-LGBT everything, pro-trans, pro-choice up to birth, kill the babies up to birth. She's pro everything you and I have been against our entire lives. And she won't win in South Carolina. But again, it goes back to our first conversation about making a reliably red state uncomfortable. This is a bad deal, right? And I was in the front row at the debate, and I was glad to have that hosted in my hometown in Newberry, South Carolina, the old Opera House. It was fantastic. And here's what I think. We're going to have a hard time replacing Lindsey Graham in 30 years of foreign policy policy chops of 30 years of relationships. I really think the guy gets a lot of credit behind the scenes for the Abraham Accords because he built those relationships. I don't care who it is. It's going to be really difficult replacing that, and I think the left sees an opportunity just in that venue.
11: Mm. Chad Conley joining us on the Patriot Mobile Newsmaker line. Today he is the founder of Faith Wins, a great ministry that mobilizing pastors really across the nation. I was at Franklin Road Baptist Church over the weekend, and we were doing a book event there, and a good friend of ours, Dave Delaney, the pastor at First Baptist Church Long Beach, his son teaches at their Christian school and is actually a chapter. He's got a chapter in the book just based on how he's teaching history to these kids. Anyway, we were all part of this little panel discussion, and I want you just to weigh in on this. Cut number eight, please. The pastor, I believe, is asking a question here. This is Joel Norris.
15: But we talked specifically about prayer. We talked about that we as Christians should be praying. And so we want to close tonight by just giving a few prayer requests that you believe and that you've seen that Christians can be praying for right now during this time.
16: I think we can pray for our religious leaders. I think we can pray for our churches. But most importantly, and I've said this a few times tonight, but pray for our families. Right. That's the foundation of our society, and families need prayer now more than ever. So I would say those would be my big three. For sure.
11: I would concur with that. The communist said that the ultimate way to conquer America is to destroy or weaken the family, the nuclear family. So that is why the nuclear family is under attack in America. So, and I do believe that we need strong families. I also want to encourage us to pray for those that are out campaigning. You know, it is, again, D or R, to put yourself out there and to campaign, that is a tough thing to do. So I hope you pray for those candidates that they're out there, as they're out there campaigning. And most importantly, I hope when you go and vote, take a look at the issues and take a look at what the Bible says about those issues and vote accordingly.
17: Right. Amen.
11: All right. Did I get that right? Was that all right there, Conley?
14: I thought that was awesome, brother. And for you to say that, you're right. It takes so much heart and soul. It takes a lot out of you. I mean, I've run before and I've lost, and it's very tough. It's tough on the family of the people that run. But to throw your heart over the bar to do whatever it takes to run for office is a big deal. And I love that the comment was made. The communists want to destroy, just what you said. They want to destroy the nuclear family, and we see the utter confusion. I talked about it in my Sunday school class at First Baptist in Newberry on Sunday. This is the goal of the communists. It's just one more reason for us to oppose them. And look around. You don't have to see far, look very far to see the confusion. We got people that can't define what W is in the WNBA. I thought all along it was woman. We've got 9 women and 3 men in a jury that can't decide that a woman who strangled her babies is wrong because her feelings. This is what a terrible education that wasn't foundationally based on virtue has gotten us, is we kowtow, we bow to feelings now instead of facts and truth. And we're in a mess, Todd. So yes, prayer for all of that. I love the Norris family. Mike Norris has been just a hero and a mentor of mine. I know Joel, I'm glad you were there to say all those things, brother, because they got to be said and prayer's got to be committed to for God to turn this country around.
11: Great, great people. And I will say this, they even got me some Dr. Pepper. So those are really good people in my book. So. All right, Conley, where people go to your website, what, you know, they want to get involved, what do they need to do?
14: Yeah, go to faithwins.org, F-A-I-T-H, faithwins, W-I-N-S.org. We got all the resources, Todd. Your church has to run a voter registration drive. We're actually pushing that next thing out on Thursday. We suggest 2 back-to-back Sundays in September before early voting starts, and also after people have finished their summer travel and after Labor Day. All the resources for every state is on faithwins.org. Go to your pastor. Pastor, let's run a nonpartisan voter registration drive and volunteer to help in the back of the church, in the vestibule, the foyer, and just stand there. And different states are different. Some of you can register on a QR code online. Some of you have to fill out a form. We have all those instructions for all the folks in the various states, Todd. And I'll see you at Spiritual Leadership. We're doing a panel out there just in a few weeks, brother.
11: But that is true. Spiritual Leadership Conference at Lancaster Baptist Church. And of course, it's open to the public. Thousands of Christians are going to be gathered there. It's going to be an incredible several days together. on the beautiful campus of West Coast Baptist College. Love to see you guys there. All right, my friend, safe travels, and we'll see you in California.
14: You're the best. Love you, bro. Take care, man.
11: All right. Old Chad Conley, always fired up. He's a good guy. But again, faithwins.org, if you want to get information on how your church can get involved. And again, this is not turning your church into a local, you know, Republican Party. This is about engaging the culture and engaging the culture in your neighborhoods. And I just cannot stress the importance of that enough. That really is a central theme of the Golden Age. It is imperative that churches once again take their place in the public marketplace. And if we do, we're going to see some great things happen in this country. I have absolutely no doubt about that. All right, got to take a break. 901-260-5926. This is the Todd Stern Show.
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0: Fox's Peter Ducey and Senator Ed Markey of Massachusetts has secured the Democratic nomination in his bid for a third term in office Tuesday, fighting off a challenger who argued that it was time for a generational change. The 80-year-old Markey defeated U.S. Representative Seth Moulton in the Senate primary. 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
1: It's September 1st, and this is your Fox Daily Snapshot. Today is National No Rhyme, No Reason Day. Have you ever wondered how many words there are in the English language that don't rhyme? For example, try to find words that rhyme with silver, golf, or wolf. Not that easy, is it? So for all you would-be poets out there, take the time and try to use words that don't rhyme. See what I did there? Also on this date, in 1752, the Liberty Bell arrived in Philadelphia from Whitechapel Bell Foundry in London. It would be hung in March of 1753. And in 2020, the group BTS tops the Billboard 100, becoming the first all-Korean pop group to stand atop the singles chart. If it's your birthday today, you share it with undefeated heavyweight champ Rocky Marciano, born in 1923, and author, model, and host of Top Chef.
2: Well, the chicken is almost done.
1: 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I'm Tushar Saxena, and that's your Fox Daily Snapshot.
3: What it is, I wrangle with these headphones every day. Welcome back, everybody. This is the Todd Stearns Radio Show. I want you to listen to this this woman. We've got this story up on the website, toddstearns.com. Cut 15, please.
4: Some of the moms got a call from their daughter saying, there's a man in my hotel room. I've been booked in a room with another page who is a man. And it was physically obvious. So the mom gets on her phone and she's calling the other chaperones trying to figure out what's going on, and they just told her it's not a big deal. They are an official member of the Daughters of the American Revolution.
5: Wow.
4: It's absolute insanity.
5: That is absolute insanity. If I was a mother and my 18-year-old daughter had to share a room with a man she never met, pretending to be a woman, so he's obviously mentally unstable in the first place, I don't even want to tell you what I do.
4: One of the moms got on a plane, and yes, she went there, yeah, and she immediately booked a flight and booked another hotel room for her daughter to
5: and
4: go stay
5: her
4: in, and her own expense, and she went up there and got her.
5: Yeah, the problem with that is that it allows you to protect your own child, but it does nothing to protect all the others.
4: Exactly.
5: And it doesn't do anything to hold the organization accountable, and it doesn't do anything to stop it happening,
4: yep,
5: again.
4: They've been fighting this for years now, trying to hold the organization accountable and figure out what on earth is going on here, because they had no idea.
3: Yeah, this is a crazy story. Daughters of the American Revolution under fire. A group of moms from Texas, Fort Worth, Texas, say their daughters were forced to room with men who identify as women, and the moms are ready to go to war. So we've got the story up at toddstearns.com. I encourage you to, we've got to take a break here shortly. Go to the website and read this story. It's just unbelievable what these poor girls had to go through. But again, it shows you that every single one of our beloved institutions is under attack. And by the way, we went back and looked. There were no transgender people in the Mayflower. And to our knowledge, no transgender people among the Minutemen. I just want to throw that out there. All right. Hang tight, everybody. Got to take a quick break here. 901-260-5926, our number. This is the Todd Stearns Show.
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3: For more than 50 years, the Second Amendment Foundation has fought for your gun rights in court, educated the public in one landmark victories, including McDonald v. Chicago, securing Second Amendment freedoms at the state level. But the fight is far from over. SAF is the only organization with two cases before the Supreme Court this fall challenging so-called assault weapons bans. Stand with the organization with over 55 lawsuits challenging unconstitutional gun laws nationwide. Join the fight today at saf.org.

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1: 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In exchange, YouTube gets a cut of the sales. PC maker Dell late today raising its full-year outlook thanks to surging demand for its AI servers. It predicts sales will rise by $25 billion this year. For a second day in a row, the U.S. conducting strikes against Iran for what President Trump says is a failed attempt to lay more mines in the Strait of Hormuz. That sent oil prices much higher and stocks lower. The Dow today ending 419 points lower. The Nasdaq lost 271. That's a 1% drop. The S&P down 55 and oil approaching $91 a barrel in late trading. And Dyson, best known for its vacuums, is out with a $500 AI toothbrush that has a camera to give real-time feedback on your teeth and gums. Tom Busby, Bloomberg Radio.
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3: To trial. I'm Lisa Lacerra, Fox News. After an hours-long hearing, the judge overseeing the Tyler Robinson case has determined there is enough evidence for it to move forward. Robinson, who's 23, has pled not guilty to shooting Charlie Kirk to death on the campus of Utah Valley University last September, where he was giving a speech. Judge Tony Graff read some of the evidence he considered, including text messages Robinson sent to his roommate.
4: Defendant allegedly stated, "I had the opportunity to take out Charlie Kirk, and I took it." He followed this with a second text message addressing why he acted. "Why did I do it? I had enough of his hatred. Some hate can't be negotiated out."
3: Judge Graff also ruled Robinson could face the death penalty. The next court date is set for October. Trial date has not yet been determined. U.S. Central Command said it's completed its latest round of strikes against Iran as Tehran claims it fired missiles and drones at U.S. interests in the Middle East. This latest round of fighting, the first in a week, as the Trump administration has focused on economic pressure on Iran to get them to negotiate a deal. A government shutdown avoided for now as Congress signs off on a short-term spending bill.
5: Bipartisan approval of the short-term continuing resolution sets aside the threat of a government shutdown until early December. The House gave final approval to the bill 370 to 48 weeks after the Senate overwhelmingly passed the bill before the August recess. The measure now heads to President Trump's desk for his signature. Last year, a partisan fight over federal spending triggered a record 43-day government shutdown. A partial shutdown of the Department of Homeland Security lasted for 76 days over objections about immigration enforcement.
3: Fox's Jared Halpern at the White House. Thousands without power in Texas as Tropical Storm Edward roars ashore. 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
3: Secretary of Homeland Security Mark Wayne Mullen says thousands have been arrested in immigration enforcement actions in New York City in the past month.
7: Homeland Security Secretary Mark Wayne Mullen says those captured during enforcement around New York City were in the U.S. illegally.
8: Over the last 30 days, Operation Rotten Apple has taken over 2,100 criminals off our streets. That's the worst of the worst.
7: New York Governor Kathy Hochul disputes his label of criminal for everyone arrested.
9: No way that number constitutes people who've committed crimes the way we consider a crime in New York State. They consider anybody who crossed the border a criminal. So don't fall for that.
7: The ICE operation ran from late July to late August. In New York City, Tanya J. Powers, Fox News.
3: Employers posted slightly more job openings in July. The Labor Department reports U.S. job openings ticked up to 7.27 million in July from a revised 7.18 million in June. The department's job openings and labor turnover survey also showed layoffs fell, but so did the number of people quitting their jobs, a sign of confidence in their prospects. Three Florida cities topped this year's survey of best places to retire.
0: This year, Orlando, Florida tops Wallet Hub's top five cities for retirees, followed by Miami and Tampa, then Scottsdale, Arizona, Casper, Wyoming, and Atlanta. Wallet Hub selected Orlando for the top of the list, partly because Florida has no income, estate, or inheritance tax, and it has music venues, fishing facilities, art galleries, and adult volunteer activities. It also has the fourth best hospitals for geriatrics in the nation. Miami came in second because of its popular activities for retirees. Tampa came in third because it is one of the most tax-friendly cities in the country.
3: Fox's Jenny Casola. I'm Lisa Lacera. This is Fox News.
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12: The KCRG TV9 First Alert Forecast. Partly cloudy, a slight chance of a storm north and 71. Hot, humid conditions on Wednesday, a high of 92. Mostly clear Wednesday night, down to 71. Southwest winds at 5 to 15 overnight. South-southwest at 5 to 15 as we head through our Wednesday. Slight chance of storms both Thursday and Friday. Hot and humid with a high near 90. I'm TV9 meteorologist Joe Winters on News Talk 1540 KXCL.
13: Right now, it's 78 degrees on Iowa's News and Talk Station.
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0: everybody. Welcome to the Todd Stearns Radio Show. Honored to have you with us today. By the way, we have launched new attacks on Iran. We'll be keeping you updated on that story. So, anyway, that's how that goes. So we'll keep you updated on that breaking news coming out of Iran, but the U.S. launching airstrikes again on the nation that we have defeated multiple times. So we'll keep you updated on all of that. Last night, had a wonderful opportunity to visit with my friend Rita Cosby. She is a nationally syndicated radio host. She's based out of New York City, WABC, the historic WABC. And Rita was kind enough to interview me about the Golden Age. We talked about President Trump. It was just a really fun conversation. Let's take a listen.
1: Joining us now is the great Todd Stearns. He is a big best-selling author, a great TV host, a great radio host. He's also the owner of the great station, KWAM, KWAM, an awesome station in Memphis, Tennessee, which is so smart because it syndicates the Rita Cosby Show. So you know that Todd has good taste. And Todd has another awesome book out right now. It is called The Golden Age, How Trump Saved America. Todd, it's great to have you here, my friend.
2: Rita Cosby, you are the queen of the Bluff City. Forget about the king of rock and roll. We've got the queen of talk radio on the Mighty 990, KWAM, and Memphis loves Rita Cosby.
1: Thank you. Well, I love Memphis, by the way. It is like one of the most beautiful cities, and I just want to tell you, I'm totally jealous that you're based there, because it is one of the most magnificent cities, and I love the blues. I love Elvis. So, like, everything about Memphis, and I love you, Todd Stearns, and I think you got another big bestseller, my friend. Tell us how important this moment is. I love that you focus in this new book, by the way, about how Trump saved America. That's why I had to play the "he ain't Babe Ruth" that he just said. Because think about how different America would be if it was Kamala Harris, Joe Biden, part two.
2: Yeah, Rita, one of the reasons Memphis is a great city is because of Donald Trump. And I write about this in the book. The president was a guest on my radio show, and this was right after he sent the National Guard into D.C. And I said, "Mr. President, we appreciate you saving the nation's capital, but you got to take a look at what's happening in Memphis. It's like, we call it Mogadishu on the Mississippi. That's how bad it was down here." And the president said he wasn't aware, but he would look into it. And Rita, after this long interview we did, before we hung up, he said, "Todd, I'm going to look at Memphis, I promise you." And a couple of weeks later, got the call from the White House, and they said, "The president is sending in the National Guard." Rita, crime, violent crime in Memphis, down almost 50% as a result of what the president did. And that's really why I wrote this book, to remind Americans of the great things this man has done for America, when after three assassination attempts, he could have spent the rest of his life playing golf and enjoying parties at Mar-a-Lago. But he said, "We've got to do something to save America for the next generation." And that's why I wrote The Golden Age.
1: You know, I love that you brought it up to him, Todd. That's so awesome about the crime. And in fact, just last night he was touting the success of D.C. and Memphis. So I think that is so spectacular that you had such an impact, too, and that he followed that. And he's touting those great numbers. You know, it's incredible, Todd, too, because you think about what life would have been like and what it might be like if in, say, 2028, an AOC or who knows goes into the White House. It really is frightening. You think about already how many folks came across that wide open southern border, and how different had some of the woke policies, the, you know, boys and girls sports, all these things that he's really been a barrier to. And just even the first day, signing off on the executive order, the minute he came in, it was like, okay, the border is closed. It only took a president to do it. It didn't take Congress or a new policy. It took somebody with will in the White House. Talk about just how transformative he's been, and also what's at stake in November.
2: Well, I had the honor of being able to sit down and interview the president several times, and those conversations sort of flavor the book. And you're right. This country was in a very dark place after the auto pen presidency of Joe Biden. And I say that not to insult Joe Biden at all, but there were some very dangerous people that were put into the bureaucracy that he had no clue about. And it was a very dangerous and dark time. I think we were really on the cusp of going over the socialist cliff. And President Trump gets elected, and he literally slams on the brake and puts the bus in reverse. And I think really saved the country from a disaster, which actually started during the Obama years when Obama promised to fundamentally transform America. And I kind of go through all of that in the book. This is not some sort of a stuffy policy book. This is sort of a rip-roaring fun. There's a lot of laughter in the book. But we just tell it like it is and give credit where credit is due. And Rita, I just got sick and tired of some of my fellow conservatives throwing shade on my president, who has done a remarkable job.
1: Yeah, and I think about the courage of going after Iran. I mean, so many presidents, Republicans as well, always talked about the threat Iran posed. He had the guts to go after it. I mean, there's something that's so incredible about the steel of President Trump, and you and I both know it because we both have been blessed to spend time with him. I mean, it's remarkable seeing how many different things are on the president's plate, not afraid to pick up the phone to talk to Putin and try to bring Putin and Zelensky together, not afraid to, you know, to try to talk to Kim Jong-un. There's something very remarkable. He's fearless.
2: You know, he really is, and I have to tell you a funny story. We do have some fun in the book, and there was a we had an incident at our book signing. Senator Marsha Blackburn was there, Congressman David Kustoff. We were at the Barnes & Noble in Memphis, of all places, and we were having a great time back in the periodical section signing books and talking to folks. We all of a sudden there was this huge commotion. There was a thundering herd of morbidly obese white woke women with the nose rings, and Rita, honest to goodness, they stormed the Barnes and Noble and were trying to shut down our book signing.
1: Oh my gosh.
2: It turns out there's a chapter in my book where on the radio I just feel bad for these women. I think they're sad and lonely, and I offered myself up as a life coach to what I call the gals of girth to help them find meaning in life by getting them husbands. And apparently they took great offense at that, Rita, and I just really did it out of the goodness of my heart.
1: You were trying to play matchmaker, right?
2: Well, yes, with my assistant life coaches, the lovely Mrs. Betty Crocker and a lady from across the big pond known as Lady Bick. Yeah.
1: Mm-hmm. Now, by the way, speaking of good humor, which you obviously had to have at that moment, did you have any other occasions where people were like, how could you be out there promoting Trump? It's like everything President Trump, I have never seen, and you and I have been in the media a long time, Todd, but it's like I've never seen a single individual who takes so much incoming from the press and from, you know, those who just have Trump derangement syndrome, like those women, obviously, too. Did you have any other experiences? Because it's crazy. They won't give a, he could walk on water and, you know, and they would say, you know, is his feet getting dirty in the water and polluting? You know, he'd cure cancer and they'd be mad that he'd be putting the pharmaceuticals out of business.
2: No, you're right about that. That's what makes me so angry is that, Rita, you're the real deal. The Rita Cosby from, you know, 20 years ago is the Rita Cosby today.
1: And you too, my friend. You too, Todd Starnes.
2: And so that's what I do is I go back and I look at these people and their history, because a lot of these folks are just grifters. And I hate to say this, but there are a lot of folks in the conservative movement and they're sort of gullible and they buy into all of this stuff. And it's really heartbreaking to see them when they realize, oh, these people were taking them down a bad path. And again, this is why I wanted to write The Golden Age. Celebrate all the things that Trump has done, but also a reminder, Rita, that Trump leaves office in 2 years, and it's really going to be up to us to carry that banner forward. What does that look like, and how do we do it? And I sort of lay out some ideas and thoughts about that in The Golden Age.
1: So who do you think will be in that crowded field, and who sort of carries the mantle? I mean, obviously, there's a J.D. Vance, and there's Rubio. But then today, a reporter was asking him, Todd, I don't know if you heard it, what do you think about Pete Hegseth? Some report he might be running in 2020. And President Trump said he's great. I think there's going to be a lot of people. I think it's going to be a very, unless he clears the path, but I think 2028 is going to be a very interesting time.
2: I think we're going to have a deep bench, and we've got some really formidable candidates out there. I don't think you can dismiss Ron DeSantis down in Florida, who's really done a tremendous job as governor down there. I like Marco Rubio. Marco's just done
1: he's a great.
2: Tremendous job. And Pete Hegseth, you know, I will say this, his wife used to be my producer back when I was at Fox back in the day. I know them both, and I think, you know, look, Pete's done a remarkable job with the military. There's a chapter on how Trump saved the military of the book. I think we've got a deep bench. The challenge is going to be the midterm elections. And Rita, I know people are really miffed at Congress right now and the Republicans. I get that. But the only reason you need to go and vote, I get you hate the Republicans right now, folks, but you've got to get out there and save our president from being impeached, because that's what's going to happen if the Democrats get control of Congress.
1: Yeah, I have no doubt. Al Green, by the way, did you hear? Todd already has filed his papers. He's working on his papers on his way out the door. It's like, let me just do one for old time's sake, one impeachment. You know, it's like they've got impeachment-itis. And I agree that the stakes could not be higher, especially given so many of these folks that we see at the DSA. Well, Todd, you have an awesome book. I want to tell everybody again, it's called The Golden Age, How Trump Saved America. And you also have the best station there in Memphis, the mighty 990 KWAM. KWAM, and they're lucky to have you, Todd, every day, and I'm blessed to be a part of it, and hopefully in some small way. I love it.
2: Well, we love you. We love cats. You guys are great and sound great down here in Dixie, and we love the great work you're doing for the country and for the President, Rita.
1: Thank you, and you too, my friend. We got to save America. We got to keep up the good pace and save America, and Trump already saved it via The Golden Age and your awesome great book. And I'm glad the ladies didn't get to you, Todd, at the bookstore.
2: We felt like we could outrun him if we had to, Rita.
1: Todd, you're great. We love you. Congrats on another great book, my friend. We'll talk soon.
2: All right. Take care.
1: Thank you very much. And everybody, be sure to check out Todd's awesome book, The Golden Age, How Trump Saved America.
3: Insane talk in an insane world. Todd Starnes.
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4: Gavin Stone was diagnosed with autism when he was 3 years old. Now a teenager, he's had to overcome adversity all of his life. Fortunately, Gavin has allowed adversity to make him better, not bitter. Gavin's inner character was put on display after a terrible incident he suffered at school. A group of kids who began by whispering to each other about how weird and creepy Gavin was lured him to an isolated location and jumped him. He suffered a concussion and was severely wounded. Fortunately, he recovered well. He also responded to his attackers in a way that left many people speechless. Instead of revenge, he chose grace. He asked authorities to sentence the boys to community service instead of jail time, with the condition that their service be disability-related. He also asked the boys and their families to watch a 20-minute video in which he showed his wounds and explained the trauma the boys had caused him. Gavin then encouraged them to live differently by softening their hearts toward people who were different from them. Ask questions, he said. Get to know people. I hope Gavin's story inspires us all to see differently. Justice and revenge are not the same thing. Balancing the scales doesn't have to mean blackening our hearts. If we want to live in a world that operates on love and grace, we must become people of love and grace. For Focus on the Family, I'm Jim Daly.
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7: 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Is it J.D. Vance? Is it Marco Rubio? Will the MAGA movement stay alive, or will it go back to the establishment Republican Party? 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
0: All right, welcome back, everybody. This is the Todd Stearns Radio Show. Tonight, I'll be on Ed Henry's show on Newsmax. We're going to be talking about the book, and also, you folks across the great state of Kansas, Andy Hoosier will have me on his program this afternoon. So they're keeping us pretty busy, and it's been really exciting to see the interest in the golden age. 901-260-5926 is our telephone number. That's 901-260-5926. I want to go back to what's happening in Texas. This is Pastor Jordan Wells, and he is really upset about the lack of Republican interest in the Texas Senate race, cut 28.
8: You know my biggest issue with the Ken Paxton race? My biggest issue is with some of the Republicans in the GOP Senate, especially Thune, which I think has been a disaster as a majority leader. We all knew he was going to be a disaster, but he's been a bigger disaster than I think. I mean, Mike Johnson's done a great job. In my opinion, I think he's a great Speaker of the House. I think Thune is horrible. Okay, so first of all, we are supposed to be the party of freedom. We're supposed to be the party that respects election results. Cornyn had been in office for like 20 years, right? Which I don't believe anybody should stay in office in one position that long, right? These jobs are public servant jobs. These are not jobs to retire. That's why we got Mitch McConnell, who is a senator, but is pretty much brain dead somewhere, probably. Like he's literally people being pushed into wheelchairs into the Senate. That is never what our founders meant. That's never what our founding fathers wanted, right? People to die in office, right? That's why the George Washington, he could have done that, but he chose to only do two terms. But I think two or three terms as a senator is enough time to let somebody else come in. So you got this situation where Cornyn has been there forever. The people, I think, even if Trump would have endorsed Cornyn, I think Paxton would have won. That's how much I think most Republicans were done with Paxton, with Cornyn. You can't be mad. The voters did not want Cornyn. They just didn't want him. And then you have the GOP now that is angry. Let's think about this. In Texas, which is a Republican state, Tyler Rico is outraising Paxton 1-10. Right. I mean, of course, Trump is coming in. Elon Musk is going to help big time to catch up with that. But just think about the fact that the GOP, that Thune spent $100 million on Cornyn on a primary. Well, he should have stayed out of the primary and let two Republicans duke it out. But instead, he used $100 million of people's money to back Cornyn. Now he's barely, because he's mad that the people fired Cornyn. He's refusing to invest any money as almost a FU to Donald Trump and the Republican base.
0: Careful,
8: voted for Paxton. This is why turnout is such an issue when Trump is not on the ballot. Because Republicans know that Trump is really one of the only Republicans that actually love them and will fight for them, even if they disagree with him sometimes. It is a shame right now. And I know Paxton's still going to win because I think Tyler Frico is a lunatic. And I just can't believe that Texas would vote for such an insane person to believe there are six genders and that God is non-binary.
0: All right. There you go. Well, there you go. And Pastor, well said. Well said. 901-260-5926 is our telephone number. That's 901-260-5926. There is a beautiful story out of Huntsville, Alabama. A lady by the name of Jeannie Guffey, 74 years old, she'd been diagnosed with lung cancer, and she was confined to a bed. And one day she was talking to her nurses. They were about to send her home to hospice. She was talking to the nurses and said that she really wanted to be baptized. She'd never been baptized. And so they were trying to figure out how to make this happen, because she was on the fourth floor of the hospital, hooked up to all these machines and tubes. And the nurses put their money together and they purchased a kiddie pool. Jeannie's family found an electric air pump to blow it up. And then they used ventilator tubing to make a makeshift water hose. And they actually baptized this precious woman right there at the hospital. Her son, doing the honors of baptizing his mom there at the hospital, went home to hospice the next day, and then the following week, Jeannie passed away. But she died with her dream fulfilled, thanks to those three Alabama nurses, all good Samaritans. This is the Todd Stearns Radio Show.

0: opening a home. More from the Iowa Almanac in a moment. 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In 1881, Western College moved from Shoeyville to Toledo. The college was established by the United Brethren in Christ and made the move to the Tama County town because Toledo residents pledged $20,000 in support for the financially troubled college. The campus grew to include 16 acres in the center of town. In 1902, with finances still an issue, Western College announced it would change its name in honor of anyone who would donate $50,000 to start an endowment fund. Major Leander Clark of Toledo said he would make the donation, provided the college found another $100,000 to go with it. They did, in large part because of a $50,000 donation by Andrew Carnegie. So in 1906, Western College became Leander Clark College. But despite those endowed funds, the college still went bankrupt barely a decade later, and in 1919 it merged with Coe College. As for the college campus in Toledo, that was acquired by the state of Iowa. And on September 1, 1920, what had been Leander Clark College became the state juvenile home, operated by the Iowa Department of Social Services. Over the time it was open, students there attended Herbert Hoover High School, named for Iowa's only native-born president. After the college that had been there went bankrupt, the state juvenile home in Toledo opened on this date in 1920. And that's Iowa Almanac for September 1st. Follow us on Twitter, at Iowa Almanac. I'm Jeff Stein on News Talk 1540 KXEL.
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4: I'm Chad Pergram with the Speaker's Lobby. Socialism or democracy? House Republicans want to get Democrats on the record disavowing socialism. Republicans say socialism is threatening to consume the Democratic Party. That's why the GOP engineered votes this week, compelling Democrats to say what they support via roll call on the floor. Former Chicago mayor and White House chief of staff Rahm Emanuel is mulling a 2028 presidential bid. On Fox, Emanuel said it was time that mainstream Democrats build a firewall between the party and the Democratic Socialists of America. Democratic New Hampshire Representative Chris Pappas is running for Senate in the Granite State. He's convinced that a shift to the left by the party doesn't work in a swing state like his. Republicans want to force Democrats to reject plans to defund the police and loosen border policies. The House also plans a vote to lock the Supreme Court at 9 seats. Former House Majority Whip Jim Clyburn favors expanding the high court to 13 seats. But the votes also give moderate Democrats the chance to say they reject extreme ideas, and that will partially inoculate them against attacks in the midterms. With the Speaker's Lobby, Chad Pergram, Fox News.
5: The KCRG TV9 First Alert Forecast. Partly cloudy, a slight chance of a storm north and 71. Hot, humid conditions on Wednesday, a high of 92. Mostly clear Wednesday night, down to 71. Southwest winds at 5 to 15 overnight. South-southwest at 5 to 15 as we head through our Wednesday. Slight chance of storms both Thursday and Friday. Hot and humid with a high near 90. I'm TV9 meteorologist Joe Winters on News Talk 1540 KXEL.
0: Right now, it's 78 degrees on Iowa's News and Talk Station.
6: All right, welcome back, everybody. This is the Todd Starnes Radio Show. Always an honor to have our good friend, the Queen of Talk Radio, Mary Walter, joining us. Mary, I have gotten so many great comments from the interview we did last week. You had me on your podcast, and it was a lot of fun. Had a great time.
7: It was, and it wasn't really an interview, was it? It was really just us talking, which is what it's all, that's what the podcast is all about. But Todd, may I just say, you tell a story like no other.
6: Well, I am Southern, so we do stories good down here in Dixie.
7: Yeah, so much fun. That's why I love having you on, because you just make me laugh through the entire thing. And so that's up online. If people want to watch it, they can go to YouTube, Rumble, or Getter. Look for Mary Walter Radio if you want to listen to it. It is on Apple Podcasts, Spotify, and Spreaker. And it's always a pleasure when you join me. And because I know how crazy you are, I look at your feed. You're at book signings here. You're there. You're over, you're all over the place. And so having you take that time out for us was really special. So thank you.
6: No, it was great. Look, I tell you this. I did Rita Cosby's show, and she's like super late night. And I forgot and took my sleeping pill. So I was really concerned that I was, you know, I wasn't like, you know, slurring my words last night during Rita's show. So, you know, but you, I waited to take my drugs.
7: Oh,
6: that's
7: thank
6: friendship.
7: You.
6: That's friendship.
7: You know, like, because I'm your drug.
6: Look, I want to ask you about this story. And it generated, shockingly, a lot of controversy. This is out of Polk County, Georgia, where police were searching for a missing child. They ended up in a pasture. And this was like 12:30. It was like right after midnight. And the cops were approached by what they call, Dylan, what are they? They're not midget donkeys. What do they call them?
8: Miniature donkeys.
6: Little donkeys. Yeah. The miniature donkeys, like the miniature horses. They have miniature donkeys. And the donkey brayed at the cops. And the cop, fearing his life, first tried to tase the donkey. When that didn't work, they pulled out a gun and they shot poor little hee-haw.
7: Yeah. This happens far too often with family pets, etc., with the police. And if you're a cop in Georgia, how do you not know that a miniature donkey is no threat? How do you not know that? It's a miniature donkey. They're adorable and cute, but they shoot family dogs too. I don't understand the culture that allows that, right? Like, I don't get it. Just saying, oh, I feared for my life, and suddenly you're off the hook. No, this is really horrible, and something needs to be done. I don't know what justice would be, but the family needs some kind of justice.
6: Well, the family has a GoFundMe page, and they've already raised over $100,000 in little hee-haws, and that's the name of the donkey, by the way.
7: I hee-haw. Know.
6: And the woman said, the 30-year-old woman who owns the donkey was just devastated. She said she treated the donkey like her son. Hee-haw was her son. She allowed hee-haw to sleep in bed with her. So, I mean,
7: okay, that's a bridge too far. I love donkeys, but unless you put a diaper on that thing, it ain't getting in bed with me, all right? I mean, I love them. My cat sleeps in the bed, but he also gets up and uses
6: Dylan,
7: his litter
6: you want to chime in here on you want to chime in here on that one?
8: Yeah, well, the one key piece of information that Todd missed. Well, he didn't miss. He was probably going to get to it, but the donkey did in fact wear a diaper.
7: Oh, okay.
8: So, is the bed more justified?
7: All right,
8: justified?
7: I also think it is a barnyard animal, and so I think, you know, the diaper on the donkey is also a little bit too far. Like, you can let it in the house, like, I get that, but ultimately it should probably sleep outside in its old. That's all.
6: Yeah, I'm with you. I mean, it's a farm animal. It's a critter. Beds are for humans, and, you know, barns are for critters. And so, anyway, so the cop's he's on leave as they investigate, and everybody, and apparently the little donkey was very popular in town, and everybody's just distraught. They killed the little midget donkey.
7: Can I just say, like, you're a cop, and you're afraid of a miniature donkey, we might revisit your ability to be a police officer. Because, like, if that's where you draw the line, that's where you just start shooting because a miniature donkey brays at you in the middle of the night, you have to kill it. I just don't know if your constitution is for the whole policing thing.
6: Now, I will say,
7: expect them to be braver than me.
6: Yeah. Well, if it had been a sea lion, you know, I was out in California and we were out on the beach. This is years ago. And we stumbled upon like a, I don't know, what do you call them? A posse of sea lions. Those things are really aggressive. I mean, they'll try to,
7: they
6: lumber after you. So,
7: come on, Todd. Even you, though, can outrun a sea lion. They sprint, but for a very short distance. Okay. Yeah,
6: they get out of breath.
7: Yeah, and they get out of breath as well. So I think that, Todd, my money, if I had, I see a fundraiser, Todd, you versus a sea lion in a 50-yard dash, and who finishes it first, right?
6: It's sort of like our own version of what, the 250 games that Trump just had, the Freedom Games. I can just take on various
7: kind
6: animals.
7: Of, but maybe the hillbilly version, But yeah, I think you could raise so much money doing that. I love it. I love the idea.
6: Wow. Mary Walter joining us on our Patriot Mobile Newsmaker line today. You know, Mary, we've been, we're still waiting on the verdict, by the way. The jury came back today and they said, we can't reach a decision. We don't have a unanimous decision. Judge said, no, you got to go back in there. Mary, I don't think they're going to be able to reach a decision. What say you?
7: You know, I agree. I keep saying, I'm so glad I was never on this jury. Cause like, you would have to pay me to be on this jury. Like, you can pay me enough to be on this jury. Cause I can see both sides of it. You know, there are people in this country who we say, oh, unfit to stand trial. We just had a guy from an illegal alien from Turkestan or whatever, one of the stands. And, he was, you know, guilty of, you know, by reason of insanity, couldn't stand trial. So he goes to like happy home and, they're not supposed to let him out, but Virginia gave him like a weekend pass. And while in that weekend pass, he managed to get a credit card and he got his passport. And then in his next weekend pass, which he wasn't supposed to get either, he wasn't supposed to be released, he flew back home. So this guy's not guilty by reason of insanity, but yet he was sane enough to work all that out, to get a credit card, to get a passport, and to make reservations to fly back to one of the stands. So I think sometimes we hand it out, but because her crime is so unfathomable to us, how can a mother kill her children? Like, that to us is just so taboo that I think we tend to treat women more harshly when it comes to that, right? Even a father who does it, I think we don't treat as harshly as we would a woman. So I kind of see both sides of this. She was seeing a gazillion doctors. I think the medical system in this country, when it comes to mental health, needs a lot of work. And she was on a cocktail of all sorts of mood-altering drugs. And I'm really torn on this.
6: You see, this is where you and I may part ways on this issue, because for me, she knew she had a very serious problem and was trying to get help. So it seems to me, if the argument is that she was not getting the help that she thought she needed, it seems to me she should have somehow separated herself from her children so that she would not be able to harm them. If in fact that's, you know, she was wanting to harm her children and she needed help, you separate yourself from that. But she didn't do that. And I was watching Nancy Grace, who terrifies me. Nancy Grace.
7: She's your mini donkey.
6: Oh, my Lord. So she's out there saying, look, she planned everything here. So there's no way she can claim the psychosis part of it, because this thing was so well planned out. And that's her take on it. But I don't think the jury sees it that way.
7: Yeah, I get it. I understand that this woman did time in a mental institution, but then was let go after, you know, I think like 3 days or something like that. I don't know. I think when you're trying to get the help and the medical system fails you, is that the medical system's fault or is that her fault? I don't know. And like, but at the same time, there's three dead children, and it just crushes my heart.
6: And again, I say punish the doctor, you know, the medical community, whoever screwed up, they need to pay a price. If the husband did something or didn't do something, then he should pay a price. But ultimately, only one person killed those kids, and it was her. Sure. And I mean, she could very well roll out of that courtroom, today if they end up coming back and finding her not guilty.
7: And would a sane person do what she did, trying to kill herself afterwards?
6: I don't know. I don't know.
7: See, these are the questions. This is why, first of all, I'm never going to get on a jury anyway. That's number one. Because of what I do for a living, never getting on a jury. So that's number one. But number two, I think this is a really hard jury to be on. I really do. And I feel for these people. But I think the other problem is they were not sequestered. So they took in. They're not supposed to. But you couldn't go anywhere and not hear about this story, especially when people find out you're on the jury. Everybody wants to give you their opinion. So that part of it, I think, is really hard, too, because I think they've gotten a lot of input from a lot of people.
6: Well, yeah, I never get on the juries either. I don't know why. I always show up. I wear the same thing. I wear the NRA ball cap, and I've got a Donald Trump T-shirt, a MAGA shirt. I never get picked. They always, sir, you're excused.
7: But let me ask you a question. I would like to serve on a jury in a way. Like I don't avoid it because God forbid I'm ever in front of need a jury. Like I want a jury of my peers, not a jury of people who were too dumb to get out of it. Do you know what I mean? Or people who you know, a lot of the seniors would show up every single time they're called. I want a jury of my peers. That's all I'm saying. I want a jury of my peers, and I don't think you get a jury of your peers all the time because so many people do their best to get out of it. So I show up, I do what I'm supposed to do, and I don't get out of the jury room downstairs, like I never make it up into the courtroom. And the one time I did, they asked me what I did, where I worked, and they're like dismissed. And it was the defense that dismissed me. I'm like, oh, he's guilty.
6: Wow. That
7: right?
6: Is, well, it's a fair point, but maybe, you know, one day maybe I would like to do it, but you know, I, God forbid I get put on one of these long cases and, you know, I'm going to miss, you know, the radio show. I would miss you guys.
7: But, no, 100%. But, and that's one of the reasons why at this point in our careers, I don't even get called to the jury, to the court, because if I don't work, I don't get paid. But when I'm retired, you know, yeah, I'll do it. I'll absolutely do it. I'm not going to be one of these people who's, you know, it's like Friday at Costco and I'm going there for lunch. So I'm going to show up all the time. But I definitely will do it because I don't know. I think that's the system and we should all participate. Mm.
6: Mary Walter coming up tonight. Another podcast. Yes. Who's on the big show tonight?
7: The big show tonight is the ITG. So if you watch the podcast, you know who the ITG is, because when we were on vacation, we had an experience that I think we want to share, and he was the key player in it. So he's going to be talking about the experience, but I think it plays to a bigger topic. So that's what we're going to be talking on now. I know very cryptic, but join us at 7:15 p.m. Eastern time on YouTube, Rumble, or Getter. And you can ask questions. You leave questions and comments and you'll hear the story.
6: Oh, that was a lot of fun. You know, answering the questions as they were coming in real time. You've got a great audience.
7: And they had so many questions after you left that we didn't get to because it just keeps going, you know. So these were questions that were asked like 15 minutes later and you had to go. And people asked some great topics all about your new book, The Golden Age.
6: Awesome. Mary Walter, great to see you. And we'll see you tonight on the podcast.
7: Thank you so much. Bye, everybody.
6: All right. Great American patriot right there. Mary Walter. We did have a lot of fun on that podcast. And I don't think I'm a very good interviewee. I love asking the questions and really sort of steering the conversation. And I'm always, I don't know. I'm just like, I get a little tense.
8: I disagree.
6: Really?
8: Yeah. I feel like you do like to tell stories and that's like the best part of you. I mean, so I don't know. I disagree.
6: We try to have a little bit of fun.
8: Yeah.
6: So it is.
8: It's always fun.
6: All right. We've got to take a quick break, everybody. 901-260-5926 is our telephone number. That's 901-260-5926. This is the Todd Stearns Show.
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3: News. I'm Sue Gossman. The U.S. carrying out another round of attacks and retaliation for Iran strikes on American military bases in Jordan. Fox's Peter Ducey.
4: Explosions have been reported near the Strait of Hormuz in Bandar Abbas and Keshem Island. As President Trump explains, if the failed nation of Iran retaliates for this very justified attack, they will be hit again at a much harder and higher level.
3: Tehran responded with drone strikes on a U.S. base in Bahrain. Still no verdict in the murder trial of Massachusetts mother Lindsay Clancy, charged with murdering her three young children. Fox's Grinnell Scott.
5: The nine women and three men deciding the fate of Lindsay Clancy at one point Tuesday told Judge William Sullivan they could not agree on the Massachusetts mom's level of guilt.
3: And the defense claims Clancy's not criminally responsible because she had postpartum psychosis. America's listening to Fox News.
6: This is a Bloomberg Money Minute. John Turner is succeeding Tim Cook as the CEO of Apple today. He says next week's launch of the new iPhone 18 line and Apple's first ever foldable iPhone will be phenomenal and that there are more products in the pipeline. That sent shares of Apple nearly 3% higher today, while elsewhere on Wall Street, stocks lost ground and oil spiked higher after a second day in a row of U.S. military attacks on Iranian targets. The Dow tumbling 419 points. The NASDAQ down 271. That's a 1% decline. The S&P down 55. Oil nearing $91 a barrel in late trading. That's the highest since June. And it's raising worries about overall inflation moving higher. A late earnings beat from Palo Alto Networks on strong corporate demand for its cybersecurity systems. And Dunkin' teaming up with Febreze on a new line of air fresheners for the home in scents like vanilla latte, cinnamon roll, and strawberry frosted donut. Tom Busby, Bloomberg Radio.
2: 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And there has been a big arrest, more than 120 people arrested by federal authorities at a Mexican

0: man was pulled over for just having too dark tinted windows. No. He didn't have the proper paperwork, and he was deported because of his window tint. These are your neighbors, your coworkers, they're local business owners.
1: Not anymore.
0: And they are being kidnapped and sent to concentration camps. In July alone, ICE kidnapped 50,000 people. And I don't know about you, but my groceries aren't any cheaper. My health care isn't any cheaper. My rent hasn't gone down. These are people that were just trying to go out and enjoy their Saturday night. And now this administration and the Memphis City government has told them they're not even safe to do that.
1: Okay, first of all, let me just clear up something here. There are no concentration camps in Memphis. No, the smoke you might see is coming from a pit smoker. So people are not being, nobody's being gassed. Nobody's being burned alive in Memphis. Dylan, remember, we can't say the name of our favorite taco place.
2: Yes.
1: And, you know, we're great American patriots here on the Todd Stearns radio show. But we have our favorite taco place is, you could walk there from here. It's just right around the corner. And, what was it last year?
2: Yes.
1: We saw all the black vehicles zooming by and they ended up at the taco joint.
2: Yeah, it was a tough day.
1: Oh my God. I'm like, not our taco joint. Yeah. Come on, man. But we had to take one for America that day. We had to take one for America.
2: They have other locations.
1: Could you imagine, though? And look, this is the thing. Over 120 some odd people arrested. I think there was like a gambling operation. This is a Mexican joint. It wasn't the crazy Mexican. There was a shooting there, but this was another location. And so anyway, they're all upset. The local Fox TV affiliate said it was a dark day in Memphis. Wow. They're just as liberal as the day is long. But my question is this, because the aftermath, now they're marching in the streets and they're saying all of these children no longer have parents. All right. It was like 1 o'clock in the morning. Why were mommy and daddy at the Mexican bar instead of at home with the children? In case anybody wants to answer that question, because for me, I'm thinking, well, okay, you know, if your kids really matter to you, why are you not at home with them? Why are you out, you know, I don't know, whatever they do at a Mexican bar. Do they have a mariachi band?
2: It's probably a lot of tequila being consumed.
1: Yeah, or margaritas or whatever. Tequila, yeah, that's true.
2: Yeah.
1: Maybe some guac.
2: Oh, yeah.
1: Pardon me. Guacamole. I think the G is silent.
2: Queso.
1: Queso. Oh, you got to have delicious queso. Yeah. Oh, what was it? Remember Ponchos?
2: Oh, yeah.
1: Now, that was some queso right there. Queso. The cheese dip. Very good. Very tasty. So maybe we could just keep those people. And, you know, just look the other way. Because those are darn good tacos at our favorite taco joint. I'm just saying. All right, we got to get out of here. We'll see you tomorrow, America.
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5: For more than 50 years, the Second Amendment Foundation has fought for your gun rights in court, educated the public in one landmark victories, including McDonald v. Chicago, securing Second Amendment freedoms at the state level. 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SAF is the only organization cases before the Supreme Court this fall challenging so-called assault weapons bans. 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
2: He's headed to trial. I'm Sue Guzman, Fox News. And we're getting word from a Utah judge that Tyler Robinson, the man charged with murdering Turning Point USA founder Charlie Kirk, will be headed to trial. The latest from Fox's Garrett Tanner.
3: This was a win across the board for prosecutors. Judge Tony Graff ruled that there is enough evidence for Tyler Robinson to go to trial, to face all seven charges against him, including aggravated murder, and importantly, that he will be eligible for the death penalty. In Utah, capital punishment is only an option if there are aggravating factors in a murder charge. And in this case, prosecutors argued Robinson put other people's lives at risk when he shot Charlie Kirk. The judge agreed with those arguments and noted how multiple people were standing near Kirk when he was shot.
2: Robinson has pleaded not guilty. U.S. military hitting targets in Iran after it said Tehran tried to attack commercial ships and American forces in the Middle East. U.S. strikes abruptly ended a month without military action.
4: Those strikes are ongoing, targeting areas along the Strait of Hormuz where they have seen some activity of late in terms of rockets and missile launchers that appeared prepared to target those ships in the Strait of Hormuz. It's important to point out that last night there was another Iranian projectile fired at a Saudi tanker that was passing through the strait or toward the strait, and that is the fourth such ship that has been targeted by Iranian cruise missiles and projectiles, drones, and other missiles since last Monday.
2: Fox's Jennifer Griffin. The USS Abraham Lincoln aircraft carriers arrived in eastern Thailand following a long deployment in the Middle East. Officials say they'll be there to allow the service members some time to recharge before heading home to the U.S. And U.S. Senator Ed Markey has secured the Democratic nomination in the Massachusetts Senate primary, defeating challenger U.S. Representative Seth Moulton. And former medical device executive Mike Minogue has won the Massachusetts GOP primary for governor. 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
2: A fourth day of jury deliberations in the Lindsey Clancy trial ending with no verdict and the possibility that one may not be reached.
6: The nine women and three men deciding the fate of Lindsey Clancy at one point Tuesday told Judge William Sullivan they could not agree on the Massachusetts mom's level of guilt. The 12 who are deliberating can find Clancy guilty of either first or second degree murder or manslaughter, all of which would mean prison time. The other option is finding her not criminally responsible, which would extend her time at a state mental health facility. The door is now open for a hung jury, which could mean a new trial with a new jury. The judge urged the jury to continue its discussion, which resumes Wednesday. Grinnell Scott, Fox News.
2: A shooting at a gay bar in Tucson, Arizona is being investigated as a hate crime.
7: Tucson police say the shooting at the Venture End bar happened just after midnight Monday, leaving two men dead. They say the suspect, Usman Cisse, who is also dead, was carrying a note that listed several LGBTQIA plus associated businesses, and initial evidence suggests he confronted the two victims in the parking lot before shooting them. Police say the investigation is ongoing, but there is no other known active threat to the community. Still, the department has increased its police presence around other gay-friendly businesses in the region. Tucson Mayor Regina Romero posted on Facebook that the shooting serves as another painful reminder that homophobia is still rampant in our country. Lisa LaSera, Fox News.
2: Oil giant Chevron is expected to announce that it will expand operations in Venezuela. Energy Secretary Chris Wright expected to visit Venezuela Wednesday, where the new investment will be formally unveiled. Chevron is the second largest U.S. oil company and the only one with a major presence in Venezuela. Chevron did not immediately respond to a request for comment on this possible announcement. I'm Sue Guzman. This is Fox News.
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10: The KCRG TV9 First Alert Forecast. Partly cloudy, a slight chance of a storm north and 71. Hot, humid conditions on Wednesday, a high of 92. Mostly clear Wednesday night, down to 71. Southwest winds at 5 to 15 overnight, south-southwest at 5 to 15 as we head through our Wednesday. Slight chance of storms both Thursday and Friday, hot and humid with a high near 90. I'm TV9 meteorologist Joe Winters on News Talk 1540 KXEL.
11: Right now, it's 78 degrees on Iowa's News and Talk Station.
12: Broadcasting from the heart of the nation, the next generation in conservative talk radio. 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
13: Oh, yes, it is. What is up, my friends? Welcome into it. It is your post-Monday celebration. Greatest day of the entire week. We are counting down the days until that Labor Day weekend coming up in just a few days from now. That means we are officially wrapping up summertime. I know you are excited about that one. Just like me, you are ready for those negative 20 degree temperatures, those bitter cold winds that'll be blowing through with 2 feet of snow on the ground where you can jump in and go, this is nice. I know. You're excited about that one too, right? Oh, okay. I'm sorry. I thought you were. Terribly sorry about that one. Welcome into the show. Great to have you here as usual. Broadcasting out of the heart of the nation here in Wichita, Kansas. Doing our thing.
14: Doing live.
13: Like we do every single day here on the show. We have plenty to talk about for sure. The campaigns are getting interesting on the campaign trail. More stuff going on in Washington, D.C. as well. Congress is beginning to work on their end-of-year goodies. We are still lingering to see what will we look like with the budgetary process at the end of this month, if you remember. End of September, beginning of October is the new fiscal year. So we'll be going into fiscal year 2027. And will that help or hurt Republicans going into midterm season when we said we're going to cut spending and yet we hit a, what, $40 trillion federal debt?
15: Say now, what?
13: I will say again that it's not the fault of the current legislator, although I don't know if they're necessarily helping the process at all, but we have something to deal with that $40 trillion worth of debt. So we'll get to all that here in just a little bit. Bottom of the hour, we have Frank DeVito on the program as well. He's an author of his latest book. We're going to talk about the state of the Republican Party, and with his book regarding J.D. Vance. His book is called J.D. Vance and the Future of the Republican Party. Will J.D. Vance be the future of that party? That'll be an interesting speculation, and we'll break that one down for you here, because right now we're seeing some interesting evolution within the political parties. Obviously, for the Democrat Party, we know they're becoming pretty much the socialist party that they've always wanted to be, but they've never been really prideful enough to just stand on their own and say, yeah, we're just going to stand as a progressive, socialist, radical Democrat party. And the Republican Party, we're in the middle of kind of an identity crisis ourselves. We have the MAGA movement, which is the dominance in the party right now. Donald Trump being a populist, not being a conservative, not necessarily being a constitutionalist. What does that look like when the populist leader is gone? Populist movements never really last. They come and go. They kind of go with the flavor of the day, and then they kind of dissipate and break apart. So what does that look like moving forward? That will be interesting to break down. But we're going to do that with our next guest on the program as we kick things off right out of the gate.
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13: 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Must be 21 years or older. Please drink responsibly. Happy to have have on the program, as he is a great friend of mine. I have the honor to fill in for his program when we get the opportunity to do so. But he is also host of his nationally syndicated talk radio show and his Newsmax TV program, along with his latest book, The Golden Age. Really happy to have on here Mr. Todd Starnes. Todd, how are you, my friend?
14: Andy, always an honor to hang out with you. Thank you.
13: No, it's always good to chat with you. First off, congratulations on the new book. It is such perfect timing, because now that we're going into this midterm season, Todd, I got to admit, I'm getting a little nervous just because of the low voter turnout in the primary season. We're getting closer to November, and this is starting to square up to be an idea of traditional Americanism versus socialism. Are you kind of getting the same sense here?
14: Yeah, and I write about this in The Golden Age, and that's one of the reasons I wanted the book to come out well in advance of the midterm elections. This is not a stuffy, boring policy book. This is sort of a rip-roaring, knee-slapping look at what Trump has accomplished and what we need to do to make sure we keep the America First movement going. And you're right, there are some challenges. We've had a do-nothing Congress. They really can't campaign much on anything because they haven't done all that much. As a matter of fact, I was watching a hearing on Capitol Hill today. Jim Jordan was grilling one of the libertarians from the Cato Institute and about the number of Somalians that were on welfare or whatever. And the guy fired right back and said, "Well, look, you guys passed the One Big Beautiful Bill. You could have yanked all of that funding, but you didn't. So it's on you." So, yeah, I think there are some challenges that the Republicans are facing.
13: Why is it that with the majority, even though they may be slim, and I got to get a hat tip to Mike Johnson with the Speaker, because we only have, what, a 2-3 vote majority in the House, and we've gotten way more bills out of there than we have in the Senate. Why is it so difficult for Republicans to unite and get things done? I know we need the filibuster 60 votes in the Senate, which is complicating things, but we have the reconciliation package. We can cram in there a whole bunch of stuff. We can codify pretty much the entire last year and a half of the Trump administration, as you mentioned. I mean, very successful there. The most productive administration in modern American history, in my opinion. We need to codify a lot of that. Why haven't we done those things?
14: Because Republicans are stupid. I mean, I think it really is that simple, Andy. It's, you know, it's really frustrating. And I do think the Republicans had been in the minorities for so long. If we can go back to Speaker Newt, you know, they were not in leadership. So I think genetically, Republicans are built to be in the minority, right? They seem to be more successful doing that than actually leading, which is why we've, I think, seen the disaster that we've seen. Yeah. That being said, I do have hope. And look, the Republicans have a lot of money. Their opponents, the Democrats, are slap crazy nuts. I really don't think the average Democrat in a place like Kansas would go along with, you know, some of the rhetoric that's being spewed out there about Jews, about America, about Christians. So I really do feel, as bad as the Republicans have been, I still think they're going to be able to overcome those obstacles and keep the majorities.
13: I am optimistic. I'm right there with you. I really hope that we do see that, even though that usually midterm season usually favors the minority party. Hopefully we can maintain that just because of how radical the other side has gone. So, Todd, let's go a little bit further down the road and with your book, The Golden Age and How Trump Saved America, this MAGA movement. Once Trump is done in 2 years, a little over 2 years right now, what does the future of the party and the MAGA movement look like? Is it J.D. Vance? Is it Marco Rubio? Is it someone new that's going to come up? What does the party look like after he's gone?
14: I think the MAGA movement goes away, and here's the reason why. Trump built a coalition. He's the one that built the big tent party. And Trump, by the way, is really not a Republican. Just remember, he hijacked the party to get elected. And so I think we're going to see a lot of different factions trying to take control, wrest control of the party away from Trump world. That's actually already started. This is why John Thune really shut the door on the Save America Act, that he was exerting his power that he has and he's not afraid to lose. And he also knows that he's going to be in Washington after Donald Trump leaves in 2028. So Thune is not going anywhere, and he's exerting control on behalf of the establishment Republicans. Then you've got the populist, you've got the blue collar, you know, the blue collar Democrats who came over and voted for Trump. And all of those folks are trying to figure out who is going to be in charge. And it is going to be a civil war that will start no doubt the day after the midterm elections.
13: Yeah. Yeah, that's really unfortunate. That, but it's probably likely just because we can't hold ourselves together on that front. And populist movements don't usually last that long because, like you said, it is just populism at that time. It's not necessarily ideologically driven, which is really unfortunate. One of the big issues, obviously, now is foreign policy, the conflict in Iran. We're seeing a lot of pushback from not even people that are considered conservative anymore, the Marjorie Taylor Greens, the Tucker Carlson, some of those that say that Trump betrayed the America First movement by getting involved in this conflict. But foreign policy has always been tricky in the Republican Party. We have the quote-unquote neocons that like intervention in foreign policy, and then we have those that say that maybe we shouldn't quite do that. We should, you know, kind of rein in some of that foreign policy. Do you think that is going to be a major piece of that civil war after Trump's gone?
14: Could be. And look, I mean, we've been at war with Iran since 79. So I, you know, again, the president came to us, said Iran was about to have a nuke. We can't let that happen. We don't need a nuclear cloud over Wichita. Nobody wants to see that. So I get that. But what I don't get is, why didn't we go in and just, you know, destroy them and wipe them out?
13: Right.
14: I don't understand the policy here that's going on. So the strategy, you know, we were told no more than 6 weeks. We're about ready to head into month seven. And gas prices are very, they're just dangerously high. I think up 28%, I think one of the numbers I saw from before, you know, with, from before the war started. So people are hurting, and I think there is a disconnect in Trump world. And I say this in the nicest way possible. I don't think they have a lot of folks on the staff that shop at Piggly Wiggly on a weekly basis. And I think that's hurting them because there is a disconnect. They're not seeing the prices that all of us are having to pay. And it's a struggle for a lot of folks.
13: Which is so sad because the party, in Donald Trump especially, came in as the relatable guy, right? He was going to NASCAR races. He's going to UFC fights. I mean, he relates with the common folk. He talks about growing up and, you know, talking with the union workers as they were building the big towers and teaching his kids how to drive the forklift. Like, that was the persona of Trump and the entire team, that they were so relatable and connected with the average folk. It seems like maybe they've lost that in somehow, some way.
14: Well, I think the communication effort has gone awry, and I don't blame Trump for that. I think that his staff, you know, everybody's battling each other, trying to figure out, you know, who's going to be the next, you know, who's going to be the next Trump. I don't think there's going to be a next Trump. You know, Trump is Trump. I believe, as I wrote in the book, that he is going to go down in history as a consequential president, because he really did, I believe, he saved the country from the throes of the communists. Which, that's exactly where we were heading when Joe Biden was in office. It was a very dark time in American history. And Donald Trump has really done a remarkable job of reversing and undoing a lot of the damage that the Democrats inflicted on us.
13: Yeah, it's a great point. We're talking with Todd Starnes, host of the Todd Starnes radio program and the Todd Starnes show on Newsmax's new book, The Golden Age, How Trump Saved America. On that front, I got to ask you, and I don't know if you remember the text or the tweet that he sent out or the truth that he sent, I want to say about a month or two ago, where he had said that the Democrat Party's turning into a communist party and that he's been preparing for this and to essentially pop the popcorn and get ready because it's going to be fun to watch because he's been preparing for this moment for a long time to try and defeat communism in the nation. A very cryptic kind of message that I thought was entertaining. And what do you think that meant? Do you think that he really was and has been preparing behind the scenes to get ready for a big battle against communism in America?
14: I think so. And look, the president is a student of history. And if you go back in the 1950s, and I do write about this in the Golden Age, Eisenhower understood that the communist fight was really more of a spiritual fight, a religious battle than it was a political battle, and which is why Eisenhower became the first president in modern political history to embrace Christianity in the public marketplace, to be very open about faith. Again, the Christian United States of America versus the godless heathen Soviet Union, for example. And I think Trump recognizes that and has embraced, you know, when you read his speeches, his speeches are always infused with references to God. The president said if we want to make America great again, America has to pray again. Americans have to read their Bibles again. So, look, I think the president, you know, understands where we are. I was slightly taken aback by what you said. I thought you were referring to the other Truth Social post where he said a great new book out by Todd Stearns called The Golden Age.
13: That's right.
14: Everyone is raving about it. So.
13: That's right. Well, everybody is raving about it, and you need to go and get yours right now. The Golden Age, How Trump Saved America. You can find it on Amazon. We also have it here in the Wichita area, all over the country. I know, Todd, you've been on the road talking to people about this book as well. It is phenomenal. I can't wait to read it again myself as well. But, Todd, it's always good to chat with you, brother. You're a great friend. I love having you on the show. We got to do it again soon.
14: Andy, you're a great American.
13: You as well, my friend. Back after this right here on The Voice of Reason. Stay here.

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8: What do video games and air traffic control have in common? The skills that make someone a strong gamer, quick decision making, spatial awareness, and the ability to process multiple streams of information are increasingly valued in high stakes fields like air traffic control. According to Performance Marketing Insider, Federal Aviation Administration recruiters recognize that these abilities translate well to the management of complex airspace. It's an unconventional pipeline, but one that could help address critical air traffic controller staffing shortages. Sometimes, the future workforce is already in training. You just have to know where to look. I'm Ken Chester.
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0: America's safe space for common sense. This is the Voice of Reason with Andy Hoosier.
1: Yeah, reason, common sense, rationale is what we do on this program each and every day. Thanks for hanging out with us today on a post-Monday celebration. Thanks to Todd Starnes, great friend on the show. Always love chatting with him. What a wonderful guy. It's always an honor when we get a chance to fill in for his radio program all over the country. It's so much fun, and I know he's on his Newsmax TV show doing his thing as well. We appreciate him. Interesting conversation. We'll continue that one with Frank DeVito at the bottom of the hour as well with his latest book on J.D. Vance and the future of the Republican Party. That being said, I want to tell you about my friends over at Americans for Prosperity. 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Get the affordability agenda. Your elected official who is on the campaign trail, doing town hall meetings, talking to the constituents in their district. They're doing that, and it's going to be probably for the next week or so before they head back to Washington, D.C. Get this plan in front of them. Tell them this is what you want them to do. Oil prices right now at over $93, I think, a barrel, and we want to bring that affordability back down. What can we do? Permitting reform, energy dominance, tax cuts, deregulation. It's not that hard. Free market enterprise, baby. Get her done. That's what it's all about. 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Go and check it out. Let's help bring in the golden age of America with our friends over at AFP, and let's get it done today. All right, that being said, I want to shift gears for just a moment here.
0: What's trending today?
1: And I will be the first to admit, I don't follow these types of stories. My wife is the one, which most wives, most women, I think, are. As yes, I kind of generalized on that one, but they love their, we call it the murder porn. We like the drama. We like the true crime kind of stuff that's out there. And they're obsessed with whatever reason. I don't know why. But this whole Lindsey Clancy story, this case that's been going on, there's an update that's going on today. Apparently the jurors have not been able to come up with a unanimous decision on a verdict for her, so they're now in recess until 9 a.m. tomorrow after going to the judge and saying that they're not sure quite what to do with this one.
2: Well, members of the jury, I've got your question, and the question is, after many hours of deliberation, we are unable to come to a unanimous decision. I brought you back out because I know that this was a long trial, all right? I know there were over 80 witnesses, there were over 300 exhibits, but because of that, I'm going to ask you to go back out, keeping in mind all of the instructions that I gave you, to go out and to continue your deliberations at this time, all right? And so with that, I'm going to ask you to go back out. Like I said, keep in mind the instructions I gave you, reviewing the evidence, and I'd ask you to resume your deliberations at this time.
1: All right, so in other words, just go figure out a response here. We need an answer. Go get your answer. We'll reconvene at 9 a.m. for this one. So no closure, so to speak, on this one as of yet. It's very strange. Now, I will be the first to admit I have not followed this case very closely because I just don't follow these types of cases. It is a woman who apparently is trying to claim that the postpartum depression has led to a mental instability because of hormones going crazy and therefore is justified or at least explains why she did what she did to her children, and therefore should she go to prison or should she go to a mental institution? That's the argument here, and there are some that are very critical of the fact that this has become politicized, although I will say the only reason it's been politicized is because of people, the pink hat wearing crazies that are outside of the courthouse justifying the actions that she's done. And in fact, actually today when the defense attorney for her walked out of the courthouse, they were like, oh my gosh, you are the greatest friend. Can we take you out to dinner? You are so amazing defending this woman. It's real.
3: Where should we go eat a steak?
4: We want to take you out for a steak dinner, Mr. Reddington. We love you so much.
1: Thank you for what you've done. This is so amazing. There's some repercussions that could happen to there. I've been hearing a lot of women online say that if this is the decision they come out with because of the hormone imbalance, that could have a major implication to women just functioning in society, because who knows what your hormones could do to you when you're out in public. Interesting to think about.
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5: 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I'm Jeff Stein for the Iowa Business Report.
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15: The KCRG TV9 First Alert Forecast. Partly cloudy, a slight chance of a storm north and 71. Hot, humid conditions on Wednesday, a high of 92. Mostly clear Wednesday night, down to 71. Southwest winds at 5 to 15 overnight. South-southwest at 5 to 15 as we head through our Wednesday. Slight chance of storms both Thursday and Friday. Hot and humid with a high near 90. I'm TV9 meteorologist Joe Winters on News Talk 1540 KXEL.
16: Right now, it's 78 degrees on Iowa's news and talk station.
0: It's America's political therapist. 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
17: La culture québécoise, la culture canadienne, but it must have those characteristics. And when the Americans stop doing memes, stop throwing shade, stop trying to be tough, and start being serious about having those discussions, we can have those discussions. But it's not constructive, but that's their democracy.
1: All right, so apparently, according to Canada, that was, by the way, the Prime Minister of Canada, Carney, where he said that Americans need to stop creating memes about Canada before they will come to the table and renegotiate.
18: Say what?
1: Yeah, that's where we're at now. I'm offended by a meme, therefore I will not talk to you. Like, that's where we're... at in society. Welcome into it. That's kind of a crazy time. I mean, Canada is a joke right now. That's why we're renaming things like Lake Ontario to Lake of America. Why? Because you can't handle that. Because if that's the stuff that gets under your skin, where you can't sit down and have a proper negotiating team, then there's a problem here. Crazy times indeed. All right, I want to shift gears. Really happy to have our next guest on the program as we go back to our...
0: Let's go to the Red State Spirits Hotline.
1: That's right, our great partners over at Red State Spirits, redstatespirits.com. Go and check them out to enjoy and bulk up for that Labor Day weekend right around the corner. Happy to have on the program, he's an attorney and author of the new book, J.D. Vance and the Future of the Republican Party, Mr. Frank DeVito. Frank, how are you, my friend?
8: I'm doing well, Andy. Thanks for having me. It's a pleasure.
1: Yeah, I appreciate you jumping on the show. I am excited to chat with you because we've been speculating on what the future of the Republican Party looks like. Before we talk about the future, let's talk about where we're at right now. The MAGA movement, a populist movement that essentially pretty much taken over the Republican Party right now. As we know, populism sometimes really doesn't last that long. Is that the future of the party, or where are we at right now in terms of where the party is at its time being?
8: Yeah, I think, right, every nation has its governing class, right? And if you have a healthy governing class, I don't think you have a strong populism, right? Because if on our side, if the Republican leaders are enacting the policies and doing what the American people need to have a healthy society, what is the populism for? In my mind, populism is usually a corrective when the elite has failed us. And I think that's largely the explanation for Trumpism, right? I mean, look, what do our Ivy Leagues produce? What are our elites look like? It's not good. And so populism, I think, is the natural corrective that rises up and says, yeah, no, the elite is not working for us and the ruling class has failed. And so here we are.
1: Yeah. So then are we seeing a civil war in the party right now? Because right now, at least in the elections going through the midterms, most of Donald Trump's endorsements are coming through either incumbent candidates or new candidates that have never held political office. They're winning across the board all over the country in these primary races. We'll see if that turns over in the midterm season as well. At the same time, though, while Donald Trump and his populist movement have been able to do a lot in Washington, D.C. to topple the establishment and push back, Congress themselves, maybe because of the low numbers that we have or because of the leaders that just don't want to do a whole lot like John Thune, they're still pushing back on the agenda itself. So is the party working the way that it's supposed to right now?
8: Yeah, on one hand, I'd say maybe civil war within the party is a little extreme, although maybe it's not, because I think there have been a lot of people waiting in the wings who knew that Trump was too popular, too powerful, and there was nothing they could do about it, so they kind of hung on, and now that the reign of Trump is coming to an end, they're coming out of the woodwork. So maybe that is fair, but I think it's right. I think there are real divides in the party, and listen, there are always going to be tensions, right? When you have a party that makes up half of a country, you're going to have different factions and coalitions and fights over policy. That's all normal. But I think there are a couple that are really pressing, and a lot of my book is dedicated to these questions about J.D. Vance in particular, but what's shaping the party in general. And I'll say the two I'll just kind of highlight is, one, what is our focus when we're talking about economic flourishing, right? For a long time, the Republican Party, rightly and wrongly, has been looked at as the party of the corporate classes, of the wealthy and the successful. And for the first time in decades, Trump reshaped this party to be the party of the American worker. So I think questions about what does economic success look like, which J.D. Vance has been very adamant in raising, like maybe we should be looking a little less at the GDP or the number on the S&P or one of the indices. Not that they're not important, but maybe we should be looking more about like the average real wages of your median worker, right? Who are we working for when we're talking about economic success? So I think that's a big tension in the party. What does economic success look like? And the other one is just foreign policy, right? The Republican Party has long been split on this issue of how hawkish or how isolationist, and there's a spectrum, right? It's not just two opposite parties. But I think Vance has been very hesitant about he's not an isolationist, but questioning what are we doing before we do it? Where are we intervening? Do we have the resources? Do we have the American interest? And I think especially in the wake of this Iran war now, that's ringing true for a lot of people. So I think the foreign policy question, where do we go as a party and what is our interest when we're intervening with our military, is pretty much front and center at this point in the Republican Party debate.
1: Yeah, it's a great point. And let's talk about J.D. Vance on where he lies on that spectrum. Like you said, he's not an isolationist, but he was against the conflict in Iran in the first place. Donald Trump said that there was going to be no new wars. He brought over a lot of people that were Democrats that said that, you know, that we're tired of the warmonger individuals, the military-industrial complex, Tulsi Gabbard coming from the Democrat Party, you know, RFK Jr. coming over, although for, you know, slightly different reasons. But we really widened that umbrella, and we pushed back on the quote-unquote neocons that just wanted constant long-term wars and conflicts across the board. I know with the Iran conflict, it's very, I guess, controversial now. We're seeing a lot of people push back and saying that Donald Trump has betrayed the America First agenda, and J.D. Vance was skeptical at the beginning of it. So on that issue in particular, where does he fall on that spectrum of let's get involved in everything versus let's just cut ourselves off from the world?
8: Yeah, I think he falls more on the latter side, but he's definitely not, like I said, an isolationist. But you can see two hints over the years, right? The first one is in the Senate. He was an early outspoken opponent as a fresh senator against our continued involvement in Ukraine, right? He introduced some legislation just trying to audit where all the money was going in Ukraine, but also just generally expressed some skepticism about what is the American interest here. Same thing with the Iran. Before the war broke out, you remember that signal thread that was leaked where they were talking about bombing the Houthis a few months before the conflict broke out,
1: yeah.
8: And Vance was pretty adamantly opposed. He was the one who's like, you know, what are we doing here? How is this our problem? This looks like a European continental problem. What are we doing here? So I think that's probably the best way to answer the question. When you ask what is J.D. Vance's foreign policy, where does he fall on the spectrum, he's America first, and he's let's take a hard look at what our actual interest is. And if it's something like defending democracy or making the world safe or what have you, that's maybe not good enough. Certainly not for me. I don't think it is for him. I think, you know, again, we have limited resources. War is terrible. We lose lives. We lose our service members. We want to take a really hard look and be very careful before we're entering into wars. And I think among prominent Republicans, that Vance is maybe uniquely part of that movement, which, like you said, could be a really important thing as we campaign in 2028 for keeping a coalition together. Because there are a lot of people with maybe very diverse interests on domestic policy, but who are interested in maybe not being the world intervening police force any longer.
1: Yeah, that's a great point. And JD has been one of the best, I think, in my opinion, one of the best communicators on multiple different issues. You mentioned the foreign conflict here. I mean, he was just on the Joe Rogan podcast about a month or so ago. And with the messaging we're getting out of the White House, the messaging we're getting out of the Department of War on the update on the conflict, where Trump just says, you know, Iran's gone, like we already beat them, it's great, but we're going to stick over there for a while. Talking about the intricacies, understanding the ongoing negotiation and the different factions in Iran that they're fighting against and trying to negotiate with. I mean, his breakdown of it was, you know, I may not agree with it, but this is the state that we're in and this is what we're trying to do. I thought it was brilliant. He's done the same thing on economic issues, like you said, where it's not just, you know, what the stock market's doing or the ideological argument of capitalism, but talking about it in real life manners. He's one of the better communicators I think the party has, and that's what we need right now.
8: Yeah, I think that's right. I mean, there are a couple things that lead to that, right? One, he's just naturally very brilliant. He's very quick on his feet. You couple that with he's a deep study. He's kind of a nerd. That's part of why I was so interested in writing about him, because he wrote so much on everything from policy and culture to his religious conversion. Really deep essays. He's clearly a solid reader, but then also his background in the Marines. He was in communications, right? He was doing like PR work for the Marine Corps, and so he's very, very good at this, about taking very dense, complicated stuff, understanding it, digesting it, and then putting it out in a clear way that ordinary people can understand. I think that's a big asset, especially, you know, you're president of the United States. Everything from tax policy to foreign wars, you have to articulate to the American people, not just the, you know, the wonky class who's deep in the weeds on this stuff.
1: Yeah, that's very true. Frank, are you seeing this midterm season for 2026 shape up to be the more traditionalist American values, capitalism, free market enterprise under a Trump-Vance ticket than what we are with the Democrats that are accepting more and more, and we're seeing in the primary season, more and more Democratic socialist candidates actually beating Democrat incumbents and that really shaping the Democrat Party? Are we really shaping the midterms this year to be the difference between capitalism in socialism? Is that what the future coming down to?
8: It might be a little more complicated. It depends how the Iran war shakes out and how we're going to message this stuff. But on the whole, I think you're right. I was listening to a commentator recently who pointed this out. Right? Both parties have their fringe, but the Republican Party, the fringe is not winning primaries, right? We're getting pretty solid candidates with a pretty clear agenda. The left has lost control of its left flank, right? You have Democrat socialist candidates winning prominent primaries. You have Abdul Al-Sayed running for Senate in Michigan. Lord have mercy. It could be coming to a head. I don't know. Again, the midterms will be hard because, you know, non-ideological voters vote on kitchen table issues, and whoever you blame the problems on, the price of food and of gas is still really high. So I think it will depend on how the next couple months shake out in the war and in the economy. But on the whole, I think you're right. It's shaping up to be, you know, the America First agenda from pretty strong candidates versus an increasingly unhinged left flank taking over the Democrat Party. The lines are being drawn more dramatically than I would have expected before these primaries.
1: Yeah, it's weird. What a crazy world that we live in right now. Frank DeVito, hang on the line. We got to take a break here. J.D. Vance and the Future of the Republican Party. You can find it on Amazon, other places as well. When we come back, I want to talk about some domestic issues on privacy, data collection, data centers, the flock cameras. That's been a big topic right now. Where do we stand and what's the future of the party's stance on those issues? We'll do that when we come back. Stay here.
0: This is the Voice of Reason with Andy Hoosier.
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11: News. I'm Ted Linder, U.S. Central Command, announcing Tuesday night U.S. forces successfully completed a new wave of strikes against Iranian military targets. The strikes in response to Iran targeting U.S. bases in Jordan. A Utah judge ruling that Tyler Robinson, charged with murdering Turning Point USA founder Charlie Kirk almost a year ago, will head to trial. Fox's Gary Tennant has more.
12: This was a win across the board for prosecutors. Judge Tony Graff ruled that there is enough evidence for Tyler Robinson to go to trial, to face all seven charges against him, including aggravated murder, and importantly, that he will be eligible for the death penalty.
11: Robinson has now pleaded not guilty. No trial date has been set so far. 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
13: 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I'm Todd Stern. 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
14: Jeannie Guffey knew her time on this earth was not long. The 74-year-old had been diagnosed with lung cancer. She was confined to a bed. One day, Jeannie had shared with her nurses at Huntsville Hospital that she longed to be baptized. But that was easier said than done, seeing how Jeannie was on the fourth floor of a hospital hooked up to all sorts of machines. But the nurses knew that with God, all things are possible. Aaron Powers, Caitlin Swaim, and Emily Owens hatched a plan. They used their own money to buy a kiddie pool. Jeannie's family found an electric air pump, and they crafted a makeshift water hose from ventilator tubing. The nurses used a ceiling lift to help Jeannie into the pool, where her son baptized her in the name of the Father and the Son and the Holy Spirit. Jeannie died the following week, but her dream had been fulfilled thanks to three Alabama nurses, Good Samaritans. Good day.
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1: 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By the way, newsletter coming out on Monday. Yes, that is Labor Day. And newsletter will be out that day. 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We are hanging out right now with Frank DeVito, author of the new book, J.D. Vance and the Future of the Republican Party. I want to talk about some domestic issues. There was a Truth Social post from Donald Trump this week or last week, and it was relatively controversial, saying that only crazy people would deny the idea of having data centers in their community because we're in this AI race. We have to have the technology better than China and other countries around the world. So with all the economic growth and the economic incentive and all the job growth, it would be crazy for you not to have AI data centers in your area. I don't necessarily agree with that statement, but that's what Donald Trump said. Frank, as we go through this with the flock cameras and the AI data centers and technology and collecting data, is privacy essentially over in the country? Do we just have to accept that?
8: Yeah, I mean, I don't think we should. You might have to fight tooth and nail, and if it's a losing battle, it might be a losing battle worth having because, I mean, you've read 1984, right? This feels real. So I'll say a couple things. On the data centers, I would just like some transparency, to be honest, because I'll hear different arguments. They'll throw out, well, you're denying a place that'll, you know, could produce all these jobs. Like, well, I've heard that once they're up and running, there aren't many jobs there. It's not like a, you know, an Amazon warehouse where you've got hundreds of people moving boxes and doing things. So not sure about that. But then I really would like to know, like, what are these for? We keep being told, you know, we need to keep up in the AI data race. Like, okay, what are all these data centers for? What are they actually collecting? What is the AI that we're advancing by putting all these data centers all over our country? I haven't seen really clear answers in the public discourse, and that concerns me. It's kind of like a shut up or else we'll lose to China. Don't be stupid. And that's not good enough. Yeah. And the other thing is just frankly zoning. These things are loud. They're huge. And we shouldn't be replacing our farmland with these things. So I at least want very careful, but the privacy issue aside on that, very careful questions of where are we putting these? Are we putting these next to people's homes? Or are we replacing farms that will never be farms again? Like what are we doing here?
1: Well, we've been talking about
8: the discourse is very dumb.
1: That's true. We've been talking about the idea of actually putting them in vacant office buildings in downtown cities. I mean, if we already have the spaces, why not just put a bunch of servers in there and just let them roll and do their thing? Why take up more agricultural land when ag land is already diminishing anyways with the expansion and spreading out of cities? We're losing the ability to grow food. Put them in office buildings that are vacant, that we've seen vacant since 2020 in the COVID pandemic.

0: Yeah, no, it's going to be interesting to see where the party platform lies on these issues. And I think it comes down to what you mentioned, which is transparency. If we understand fully what they're being used for, both the data centers and the flat cameras, what it's being used for, what we're doing with them, what kind of data we're collecting and how we're surveilling, I think that's going to come down to the deciding factor on where the Republican Party as a whole ends up going in either supporting or opposing these types of issues. Frank, we are out of time, my friend. I love it. Got to get you back on. Let's do it again soon, brother.
1: Anytime. Thanks for having me, Andy.
0: Hey, you bet. Appreciate it. Great stuff. We'll do it again tomorrow. Until then, be your own voice of reason. Be that catalyst for change in your local community. It is the Voice of Reason. I'm Andy Hoosier. We'll see you back on the radio soon. Bye.
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5: Florida is going after OpenAI and Sam Altman, the attorney general announcing a lawsuit accusing the artificial intelligence company and its CEO of knowingly pushing unsafe AI products without any protections. Florida is the first state to sue OpenAI and Altman, alleging ChatGPT has helped mass shooters, encouraged suicide, and addicted minors. Here's Florida Attorney General James Uthmeyer.
6: Over 70% of teenagers we know have utilized AI seeking companionship. Over 20% of preteens are utilizing AI chatbots. But they don't have parental controls in place that are adequate to ensure that kids are not manipulated and ultimately, you know, set up for harm.
5: OpenAI addressing the lawsuit and claims by saying in part, quote, AI is a new and powerful technology, and we believe minors need significant protection, which is why we have put in place industry-leading protections and policies. For Fox on Tech, I'm Madison Allworth, Fox Business.
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8: Desperate times call for desperate measures, and the IRGC may never have faced a situation as desperate as its predicament at the moment. Yes, the conflict with Iran has gone on longer than Donald Trump anticipated. The shock and awe campaign in March did massive strategic damage, but the regime has managed to survive. Diplomatic efforts to resolve the conflict have gone nowhere. Trump finally landed on the most rational approach left. The naval blockade has eliminated Iran's income from black market oil. Scott Bessent's economic D-Day has stripped the IRGC of any other financial resources. The Iranian rial has collapsed. Domestic discontent with the regime will keep increasing to existential levels. The siege of Iran provides the best chance for success in eliminating a regime that has waged war against the U.S. for 47 years. Trump needs to exercise strategic patience to see this strategy to a successful conclusion, and so do the American people. I'm Ed Morrissey.
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10: Heading to trial. I'm Ted Lindner, Fox News. Tyler Robinson's going to stand trial in Charlie Kirk's killing almost a year ago and face the possibility of the death penalty.
11: Utah District Judge Tony Graff siding with prosecutors who argued there was a mountain of evidence that Tyler Robinson fatally shot Charlie Kirk last September.
12: The state's evidence of identity is substantial, combining forensic DNA matching with statements attributed to defendant admitting responsibility for the shooting.
11: Ruling the 23-year-old will stand trial. Robinson pleading not guilty to all seven charges, including aggravated murder, a charge that makes him eligible for the death penalty. Prosecutors argued Robinson created a great risk of death for others when shooting Kirk, who was speaking at Utah Valley University. The defense argued there was no evidence anyone else's life was threatened. Kristen Goodwin, Fox News.
10: In a statement on the judge's ruling, Kirk's family says they're united in their love for Charlie and their commitment to the pursuit of justice. The U.S. military carrying out a new round of strikes against Iran.
13: Targets near the Strait of Hormuz were hit by U.S. airstrikes, the second round of attacks since this weekend. President Trump says the strikes are in response to Iran attempting to drop mines in the Strait of Hormuz

0: This is a Bloomberg Money Minute. We could be looking at a third straight day of losses this week when markets open following fresh attacks in the Middle East and higher oil prices that tanked stocks Tuesday. That's raising concerns about higher inflation and further supply disruptions in the Strait of Hormuz, which could force the Federal Reserve to boost rates later this month. Congress cleared stopgap funding to avert a government shutdown next month and keep the lights on through early December. The Senate approved that bill in early August, which means it now heads to President Trump's desk. And Apple CEO John Ternus sent his first memo to employees as their new leader, thanking predecessor Tim Cook for his leadership and help during the transition. Ternus also touted the company's strong product pipeline, teasing a phenomenal iPhone launch next week that includes the new iPhone 18 lineup and a new foldable iPhone. But he says he's most excited about where Apple's going, with even more products coming, like AirPods with cameras, smart glasses, and a touchscreen MacBook. Monica Ricks, Bloomberg Radio.
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2: I'm Sue Guzman. A Utah judge ruling Tyler Robinson, charged with murdering Turning Point USA founder Charlie Kirk, will head to trial. Fox's Garrett Tenney reports from Provo, Utah.
3: This was a win across the board for prosecutors. Judge Tony Graff ruled that there is enough evidence for Tyler Robinson to go to trial, to face all seven charges against him, including aggravated murder, and importantly, that he will be eligible for the death penalty.
2: Robinson has pleaded not guilty. No trial date has been set. U.S. Central Command announcing that U.S. forces successfully completed a new wave of strikes against Iranian military targets. These strikes in response to Iran targeting U.S. bases in Jordan. President Trump says even further strikes may be forthcoming. He says U.S. troops have all been safely accounted for. 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
4: The KCRG TV 9 First Alert forecast. Partly cloudy, a slight chance of a storm north and 71. Hot, humid conditions on Wednesday, a high of 92. Mostly clear Wednesday night, down to 71. Southwest winds at 5 to 15 overnight. South-southwest at 5 to 15 as we head through our Wednesday. Slight chance of storms both Thursday and Friday. Hot and humid with a high near 90. I'm TV 9 meteorologist Joe Winters on News Talk 1540 KXEL.
5: Right now, it's 78 degrees on Iowa's News and Talk Station.
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0: We are Red Eye Radio. He is Eric Cronin. I'm Gary McNamara. House Minority Leader Hakeem Jeffries said he was blindsided after two Democrats defected and joined the Republicans to force a vote on a resolution condemning socialism. In a 210-208 vote, Democrat Representatives Dan Golden and Marie Glusenkamp Perez joined the Republicans to advance a resolution. Later on Tuesday, the House adopted the resolution 220-192-2. So,
1: yeah.
0: The House on Tuesday adopted a resolution to denounce socialism in all its forms.
1: That's right.
0: Well, so we're going to become a completely, totally free market economy?
1: I'm sure that's going to happen starting tomorrow.
0: In a political message exercise ahead of the November elections, of course, what it is, because that's what you want. You want them on record. The House adopted a resolution in a 220-192-2 vote with eight Democrats voting with the Republicans in favor. Two Democrats were present. GOP leader scheduled the vote after Democrat primary voters embraced a number of Democratic socialist candidates. Republicans connected those wins to their own push to pass President Trump's signature voting regulations bill, the Save America Act. The resolution also reaffirms our support for legislation that has been stalled for months in the Senate, where it lacks even a simple majority to support. Jeffries flipped out and cracked down on Representative Golden and Marie Perez. The decision by two of our colleagues to blindside the entire House Democrat caucus and join with the Republican majority to pass a procedural vote on the brink of failing represents a significant breach of trust. It necessitates a serious response, and we have asked the Committee on Caucus Rules to take this up in short order, whatever that means.
1: Whatever. Whatever.
2: We're going to...
0: All right. Well, so the Republicans on record now. Mm-hmm. They're on record to get rid of socialism in all forms. All forms.
1: All
0: not
1: forms.
0: Some forms. All forms.
1: Ownership of companies. Ownership of foreign entities.
0: All forms. We're going to hold you to it.
1: That's right.
0: Why? Because you said it. And you voted on it.
1: That's right.
0: You're against socialism in all forms.
1: And no more socialist security. That ends tomorrow. Sorry, seniors. You're on your own. Get a job.
0: Well, I mean, the thing that you know, the idea, because Democrats use it all the time, that socialism really isn't true.
1: No, it's you pay into it. It's more of a Ponzi scheme. But
0: right. Socialism is more moral.
1: Yeah, exactly.
0: I'm just having fun.
1: It's a pyramid scheme. Sorry for you on the bottom. You know,
0: it's not socialism.
1: Like me, who's going to age into it. In the year 2032, no joke, that's when I age into it. Dang it. Missed it by a month.
0: Well, as long as I get mine, I don't care about you.
1: Why not?
3: This is a Bloomberg Money Minute. More losses to start the new trading month amid fresh attacks in the Middle East, with the S&P losing 0.7%, also dragged down by a rout in chip makers. Speaking of chips, Dell Technologies cranked up its annual sales forecast by $25 billion, exceeding analyst estimates amid a boom in AI demand. Dell is securing contracts for machines packed with NVIDIA's AI chips and controlling expenses by boosting personal computer prices to account for higher memory chip costs. Apple has officially renamed Lake Ontario Lake America on its maps service, following a similar move by Google Maps in the wake of an order from President Trump. But MapQuest downloads are surging over its refusal to change it. And it's still early September, but chocolate Halloween eyeball candy sold at home goods stores like TJ Maxx and Marshall's, they're getting recalled now because they contain undeclared milk. So far, no illnesses, but the FDA warns they could cause serious allergic reactions. Monica Ricks, Bloomberg Radio.
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2: News. I'm Ted Lindner. A Utah judge rules Tyler Robinson charged with murdering Turning Point USA founder Charlie Kirk will head to trial. Fox's Garrett Tenney has more from Provo, Utah.
5: This was a win across the board for prosecutors. Judge Tony Graff ruled that there is enough evidence for Tyler Robinson to go to trial, to face all seven charges against him, including aggravated murder, and importantly, that he will be eligible for the death penalty.
2: Robinson has now pleaded not guilty. No trial date has yet been set. And the U.S. has carried out another round of attacks in retaliation for Iran's strikes on American military bases in Jordan.
6: Explosions have been reported near the Strait of Hormuz in Bandar Abbas and Keshem Island. As President Trump explains, if the failed nation of Iran retaliates for this very justified attack, they will be hit again at a much harder and higher level.
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7: The KCRG TV 9 First Alert forecast. Partly cloudy, a slight chance of a storm north and 71. Hot, humid conditions on Wednesday, a high of 92. Mostly clear Wednesday night, down to 71. Southwest winds at 5 to 15 overnight. South-southwest at 5 to 15 as we head through our Wednesday. Slight chance of storms both Thursday and Friday. Hot and humid with a high near 90. I'm TV 9 meteorologist Joe Winters on News Talk 1540 KXEL.
8: Right now, it's 78 degrees on Iowa's News and Talk Station.
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0: This is a Bloomberg Money Minute. Stock futures are pointing to a lower open this morning amid escalating strikes between the U.S. and Iran around the Strait of Hormuz. That's raising concerns about further disruptions in supply flows and pushing oil prices higher, with Brent crude now at $95 a barrel. Shares of U.S. oil giant Chevron are also higher as it finalizes a deal to expand its operations in Venezuela by adding two giant oil fields that were seized by the U.S. back in January. Kroenke Sports, which owns the L.A. Rams and Arsenal, says it's reached an agreement now to buy the Los Angeles Angels from Artie Moreno. Terms of the deal haven't been disclosed, but back in March, Forbes valued the team at $2.8 billion. And shipping gifts could cost a little more this holiday season. The U.S. Postal Service has filed notice for temporary price increases on express and priority parcels. If approved, new rates take effect October 4th and stay in place through the new year. Monica Ricks, Bloomberg Radio.
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2: News. I'm Sue Guzman, a Utah judge, ruling the case against the man accused of murdering conservative activist Charlie Kirk and Tyler Robinson will head to trial. Fox's Garrett Tenney.
3: This was a win across the board for prosecutors. Judge Tony Graff ruled that there is enough evidence for Tyler Robinson to go to trial, to face all seven charges against him, including aggravated murder, and importantly, that he will be eligible for the death penalty.
2: Robinson has pleaded not guilty. Jury in the Lindsey Clancy trial will resume deliberations this morning after telling the judge yesterday they were deadlocked. Massachusetts woman has admitted to killing her three young children in 2023. Her defense team says she suffered from postpartum psychosis. Prosecutors claim she knew what she was doing. And U.S. Central Command says it hit targets in Iran Tuesday. President Trump warning the latest round of strikes could only be the beginning. 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
4: The KCRG TV 9 First Alert forecast. Partly cloudy, a slight chance of a storm north and 71. Hot, humid conditions on Wednesday, a high of 92. Mostly clear Wednesday night, down to 71. Southwest winds at 5 to 15 overnight. South-southwest at 5 to 15 as we head through our Wednesday. Slight chance of storms both Thursday and Friday. Hot and humid with a high near 90. I'm TV 9 meteorologist Joe Winters on News Talk 1540 KXEL.
1: The eastern Iowa temperature is 77 degrees. 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

0: This is a Bloomberg Money Minute. We could be looking at a third straight day of losses this week when markets open following fresh attacks in the Middle East and higher oil prices that tanked stocks Tuesday. That's raising concerns about higher inflation and further supply disruptions in the Strait of Hormuz, which could force the Federal Reserve to boost rates later this month. Congress cleared stopgap funding to avert a government shutdown next month and keep the lights on through early December. The Senate approved that bill in early August, which means it now heads to President Trump's desk. And Apple CEO John Ternus sent his first memo to employees as their new leader, thanking predecessor Tim Cook for his leadership and help during the transition. Ternus also touted the company's strong product pipeline, teasing a phenomenal iPhone launch next week that includes the new iPhone 18 lineup and a new foldable iPhone. But he says he's most excited about where Apple's going, with even more products coming, like AirPods with cameras, smart glasses, and a touchscreen MacBook. Monica Ricks, Bloomberg Radio.
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2: News. I'm Ted Lindner. The U.S. has carried out another round of attacks in retaliation for Iran's strikes on American military bases in Jordan.
3: Explosions have been reported near the Strait of Hormuz in Bandar Abbas and Keshem Island. As President Trump explains, if the failed nation of Iran retaliates for this very justified attack, they will be hit again at a much harder and higher level.
2: That's Fox's Peter Doocy. And a Utah judge rules Tyler Robinson charged with murdering Turning Point USA founder Charlie Kirk will head to trial. Fox's Garrett Tenney with more from Provo, Utah.
4: This was a win across the board for prosecutors. Judge Tony Graff ruled that there is enough evidence for Tyler Robinson to go to trial, to face all seven charges against him, including aggravated murder, and importantly, that he will be eligible for the death penalty.
2: Robinson has now pleaded not guilty. No trial date's been set. 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
5: The KCRG TV9 First Alert forecast. Partly cloudy, a slight chance of a storm north and 71. Hot, humid conditions on Wednesday, a high of 92. Mostly clear Wednesday night, down to 71. Southwest winds at 5 to 15 overnight. South-southwest at 5 to 15 as we head through our Wednesday. Slight chance of storms both Thursday and Friday. Hot and humid with a high near 90. I'm TV9 meteorologist Joe Winters on News Talk 1540 KXEL.
1: The eastern Iowa temperature is 77 degrees from KXEL.
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0: We are Red Eye Radio. He is Eric Cronin. I'm Gary McNamara. House Minority Leader Hakeem Jeffries said he was blindsided after two Democrats defected and joined the Republicans to force a vote on a resolution condemning socialism. In a 210-208 vote, Democrat Representatives Dan Golden and Marie Glusenkamp Perez joined the Republicans to advance a resolution. Later on Tuesday, the House adopted the resolution 220-192-2. So, yeah, the House on Tuesday adopted a resolution to denounce socialism in all its forms.
1: That's right.
0: Well, so we're going to become a completely, totally free market economy?
1: I'm sure that's going to happen starting tomorrow.
0: In a political message exercise ahead of the November elections, of course, what it is, because that's what you want them on record. The House adopted a resolution in a 220-192-2 vote with eight Democrats voting with the Republicans in favor. Two Democrats were present. GOP leader scheduled the vote after Democrat primary voters embraced a number of Democratic socialist candidates. Republicans connected those wins to their own push to pass President Trump's signature voting regulations bill, the Save America Act. The resolution also reaffirms our support for legislation that has been stalled for months in the Senate, where it lacks even a simple majority to support. Jeffries flipped out and cracked down on Representative Golden and Marie Perez. The decision by two of our colleagues to blindside the entire House Democrat caucus and join with the Republican majority to pass a procedural vote on the brink of failing represents a significant breach of trust. It necessitates a serious response, and we have asked the Committee on Caucus Rules to take this up in short order, whatever that means.
1: Whatever.
0: We're going to... All right. Well, so the Republicans on record now. Mm-hmm. They're on record to get rid of socialism in all forms. All forms.
1: All
0: not
1: forms.
0: Some forms. All forms.
1: Ownership of companies. Ownership of foreign entities.
0: All forms. We're going to hold you to it.
1: That's right.
0: Why? Because you said it. And you voted on it.
1: That's right.
0: You're against socialism in all forms.
1: And no more socialist security. That ends tomorrow. Sorry, seniors, you're on your own. Get a job.
0: Well, I mean, the thing that you know, the idea, because Democrats use it all the time, that socialism really isn't true.
1: No, it's you pay into it. It's more of a Ponzi scheme. But
0: right, socialism is more moral.
1: Yeah, exactly.
0: I'm just having fun.
1: It's a pyramid scheme. Sorry for you on the bottom. You know,
0: it's not socialism.
1: Like me, who's going to age into it in the year 2032. No joke. That's when I age into it. Dang it. Missed it by a month.
0: Well, as long as I get mine, I don't care about you.
1: Why not?
2: This is a Bloomberg Money Minute. More losses to start the new trading month amid fresh attacks in the Middle East, with the S&P losing 0.7%, also dragged down by a rout in chip makers. Speaking of chips, Dell Technologies cranked up its annual sales forecast by $25 billion, exceeding analyst estimates amid a boom in AI demand. Dell is securing contracts for machines packed with NVIDIA's AI chips and controlling expenses by boosting personal computer prices to account for higher memory chip costs. Apple has officially renamed Lake Ontario Lake America on its maps service following a similar move by Google Maps in the wake of an order from President Trump. But MapQuest downloads are surging over its refusal to change it. And it's still early September, but chocolate Halloween eyeball candy sold at home goods stores like TJ Maxx and Marshall's, they're getting recalled now because they contain undeclared milk. So far, no illnesses, but the FDA warns they could cause serious allergic reactions. Monica Ricks, Bloomberg Radio.
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4: News. I'm Sue Guzman. U.S. completing a new round of attacks against Iran in retaliation for Iran's attacks on American military bases in Jordan. Fox's Peter Ducey.
5: Explosions have been reported near the Strait of Hormuz in Bandar Abbas and Keshem Island. As President Trump explains, if the failed nation of Iran retaliates for this very justified attack, they will be hit again at a much harder and higher level.
4: President Trump says all American personnel are safe and accounted for. Jury duty resuming deliberations this morning in the trial of a Massachusetts mother, Lindy Clancy, who's charged with killing her three young children. Fox's Grinnell Scott.
6: The nine women and three men deciding the fate of Lindsay Clancy at one point Tuesday told Judge William Sullivan they could not agree on the Massachusetts mom's level of guilt.
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7: The KCRG TV 9 First Alert forecast. Partly cloudy, a slight chance of a storm north and 71. Hot, humid conditions on Wednesday, a high of 92. Mostly clear Wednesday night, down to 71. Southwest winds at 5 to 15 overnight. South-southwest at 5 to 15 as we head through our Wednesday. Slight chance of storms both Thursday and Friday. Hot and humid with a high near 90. I'm TV 9 meteorologist Joe Winters on News Talk 1540 KXEL.
8: The eastern Iowa temperature is 77 degrees. From KXEL.
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5: 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Now Tom Freston, the man who co-founded the popular cable channel owned by Paramount, opens up to Bloomberg Business Week Daily about its downfall.
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7: 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The travel company Much Better Adventure says skillcation bookings are up 68% in the last 3 years. 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
0: In 2021, Congress created a program offering debt relief to certain socially disadvantaged farmers and ranchers. Eligibility was tied to racial and ethnic classifications. A farmer who did not qualify under those classifications challenged the program in court and won a preliminary injunction stopping the program. But before the case reached a final judgment, Congress repealed it. He tried to recover attorney fees, but the court rejected his claim, concluding that the government's position had been substantially justified. The case illustrates an important point for farmers. Winning an injunction against the government doesn't necessarily mean you've won the right to recover your legal expenses. It also demonstrates how quickly ag policy can change. Congress repealed the program while the litigation was still underway, effectively ending the underlying dispute. For farmers and ranchers, the broader lesson is that challenges to federal farm programs can involve not only the merits of the program itself, but also complicated questions about standing, congressional repeal, attorney fees, and what constitutes a legal victory. This has been the Agricultural Law and Tax Report. I'm Roger McCohen.
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10: News, I'm Gianna Gelosi. The jury deadlocked in the Lindsey Clancy murder trial. Fox's Nate Foy tells us what can happen next.
11: When the judge decides the jury has done a due and thorough deliberation, he could give them a final formal instruction called a Tui Rodriguez charge. If he does that, the jury goes back to deliberate again, but if it still comes back deadlocked, the judge cannot force more deliberation at that point. The only way it can continue is with the jury's consent.
10: Tropical Depression Edward makes landfall along the Texas-Louisiana border with strong winds and heavy rain.
12: This was a strong tropical storm. If it had more opportunity over the warm water of the Gulf, this easily could have been a Category 1 hurricane. Peak wind gusts in Port Arthur still being confirmed, came in at 90 miles per hour.
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13: The TV9 First Alert forecast, mostly sunny, hot, and humid after some storms this morning. We'll get to the upper 80s and lower 90s. Tonight, mainly clear, low 70s for Thursday and Friday, hot and humid, upper 80s to low 90s, and a slight chance of storms. Overnight lows both nights and lower 70s. The weekend, chance of storms with mid to upper 80s. From the TV9 Weather Lab, I'm Justin Roberts on News Talk 1540 KXEL.
14: Currently, it's 76 degrees on the Voice of Eastern Iowa.

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1: Good morning. Well, we have a lot of bizarre news making headlines this week. Here are just a couple of those. Let's start with a story that writes itself just based on the headline, which reads, Florida man pulled over on lawnmower busted for meth and weed. Police in the Sunshine State say a man riding a red lawnmower down a Dixie County road was arrested after a traffic stop uncovered illegal drugs. Deputies initially made the stop because the lawnmower failed to meet roadway safety standards because, you know, it's a lawnmower. After he was pulled over, the deputy said he smelled a strong odor of marijuana coming from him, the mower, or both. Police said a search of a bag on the mower yielded marijuana, pills, drug paraphernalia, and crystal meth.
0: Oh, okay.
1: Yeah, we ran the gamut there.
0: Yeah.
1: Marijuana, pills, and meth. All in one bag, all on one lawnmower.
0: Pharmacy on four wheels.
1: Yeah, I guess. Not sure where he was headed.
0: Wow.
1: With all that stuff. But I guess felt like the lawnmower was a better bet than getting into a car, so maybe we should be thankful for that.
0: Okay. And I was thinking, is this a drug dealer who was making deliveries via his lawnmower? Or was he a customer who just made a pickup
1: and was
0: trying to be, inconspicuous?
1: Yeah,
0: inconspicuous. Heading back home?
1: On a red lawnmower? Yeah.
0: Or was, he just doing some drugs maybe while cutting his own lawn and just wandered onto the street?
1: Yeah.
0: There's multiple scenarios here.
1: Any one of those possibilities, and none of them are probably the best way to get that job done, right? Yeah, probably not. And you may have heard of clothing optional beaches or clothing optional resorts, but for delivering people's food, clothing is definitely not optional. That message was apparently lost for one DoorDash driver. According to local TV reports, a Houston man got a notification that his Burger King delivery had arrived, and he looked at the Ring doorbell camera footage to see that the driver who dropped off the food was completely naked. As you can imagine, the customer lost his appetite and he decided not to eat the food. DoorDash refunded the money, and a DoorDash spokesperson called the naked delivery abhorrent.
0: Wow.
1: Yes.
0: Huh. There are some scenarios, I guess, where maybe more for a guy.
1: Mm-hmm.
0: Be interesting to see somebody deliver your food naked.
1: Interesting? What do you mean by interesting?
0: Interesting in that, maybe she's a bikini model.
1: Oh, I see.
0: That's the only scenario I could possibly see where this might be appetizing in some way, shape, or form.
1: Yeah, but only guys do this kind of thing, right?
0: Yeah.
1: This is one of those things, this is one of those headlines where there was a man who did this. It wasn't a woman who delivered the food naked. It was a guy, probably high. That guy certainly looked like he was, in the photos that I saw from the neck up, certainly looked like he was definitely zonked out on something.
0: Kalshi wouldn't even take your bet if it was, hey, was this a man or a woman
1: in
0: the story, right?
1: Yeah. Sorry, we're closing that one.
0: Jeez, thank you, Mike. 13 minutes now in front of the hour.
2: 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I've been surfing here since I was a kid. Now, seeing my grandson out on the water, it means everything to me. 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
4: 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I'm Todd Stern. 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
5: It was the gasp heard round the world, the jury in the Lindsey Clancy trial telling the judge they could not reach a unanimous decision. Lindsey Clancy, the Massachusetts monster who admitted to killing her three children, strangled them to death. Her confession is not in dispute here, so why can't the jury reach a verdict? Well, the truth is we live in a very dark age in this nation where a shocking number of women, especially women, sympathize with Lindsey Clancy. They actually believe she ought to be set free. Well, it's not surprising to me. Just a few weeks ago, Massachusetts enacted a law that would allow women to kill their unborn babies up to birth. We live in a nation where many women worship at the altar of Moloch, the god of child sacrifice. Finally, be sure to get a copy of my new book. It's called The Golden Age, How Trump Saved America, available at your favorite bookstore. 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
1: This is a Bloomberg Money Minute. More retailers are pulling back plus-sized options from their inventory due to GLP-1s. This marks a shift for H&M, which back in 2023 announced a plan to extend sizes to 4XL online for women in the U.S. The Swedish fashion retailer has since confirmed to Bloomberg Businessweek that it's reversed course. According to Bloomberg consumer reporter Maddie Parker, H&M is not alone.
2: We kind of got in touch with a fashion retail company which scrapes some of the US websites. You can see that they've also dropped down the amount of products that they actually store in some of those extended sizing, and that's fallen in some cases by about 5 to 10%.
1: While companies are not saying what's behind the shift, industry experts are pointing to GLP-1s. Parker also says that companies are adjusting.
2: So a lot of these retailers are actually shifting some of the inventory that they had dedicated to the extended sizes and kind of shifting that more into the core size range, if you will, so kind of the S, M, and the L kind of range.
1: According to research from PricewaterhouseCoopers, around 21% of U.S. households include someone using a GLP-1. Dan Schwartzman, Bloomberg Radio.
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4: Thanks for being with us. Nearly 11 years ago, Michael Kuba from Arizona took his van to a mechanic after the AC broke. The estimate was about $4,000. SunnySkies.com says for a family with three young kids and money tight, he decided to figure things out himself. What started as an attempt to help his own children eventually became the Junkie Garage, a nonprofit in Glendale dedicated to helping people keep their vehicles on the road without the enormous bills they might face at a traditional repair shop. People make an appointment, bring him the parts and refrigerant needed for the repair, and donate whatever they can afford for the labor. It's not just Kuba doing the work alone. His 16-year-old son, Matthew, has been working alongside him since he was just 8. For Nicole Murray and Mike Gavin, I'm Gordon Deal. Thanks for listening to This Morning, America's First News.

This is a Bloomberg Money Minute. We could be looking at a third straight day of losses this week when markets open following fresh attacks in the Middle East and higher oil prices that tanked stocks Tuesday. That's raising concerns about higher inflation and further supply

0: for you at a restaurant?
1: He'll have the small lyonnaise.
2: No, I won't.
0: Or pick the movie you're going to see?
2: She'd like a ticket to Attack on Rage Mountain.
1: Really?
0: Now, come on. 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
2: My kids? Are you ready?
1: Are you kidding?
0: Or perfect strangers choose who will be taking care of you?
1: Not gonna happen.
2: No.
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4: The TV9 First Alert forecast, mostly sunny, hot, and humid after some storms this morning. We'll get to the upper 80s and lower 90s. Tonight, mainly clear, low 70s for Thursday and Friday, hot and humid, upper 80s to low 90s, and a slight chance of storms. Overnight lows both nights and lower 70s. The weekend, chance of storms with mid to upper 80s. From the TV9 Weather Lab, I'm Justin Roberts on News Talk 1540 KXEL.
5: 75 degrees right now in Iowa City under fair skies. Mason City at 66. In Ames, 74 degrees with just a few clouds. 75 in Cedar Rapids, a southwest wind at 8 miles per hour. And skies are fair. The temperature's at 71 and the wind out of the north in Waterloo, Cedar Falls at the Waterloo Regional Airport. The National Weather Service does have an extreme heat warning in effect from now until 7 p.m. Friday for southeast Iowa, including the counties Iowa, Johnson, and Cedar. Elsewhere, there is a heat advisory for the Cedar Rapids metro area north towards Independence. And right now, a severe thunderstorm watch for portions of north central and northwest Iowa as rain moves across the northernmost counties of the state, including into Howard and Winnesheek counties right now. Some lighter storms there. The heavier showers and storms are to the west of Mason City. From the KXEL News Center on Tuesday, Cedar Falls police announced an arrest in a residential burglary and assault investigation. Back on August 5th, a residential burglary was reported in the 9900 block of Opal Lane. Officers determined that the incident developed when a suspect forced his way into the residence, assaulted an occupant, and removed personal property. Following an investigation, officers identified 18-year-old Romeo Hill of Waterloo as their suspect. Hill has been charged with burglary, robbery, assault causing bodily injury, and criminal mischief. Coming up during the KXEL Morning News, we look ahead towards today's Iowa Business Report with Jeff Stein in less than 5 minutes. KXEL News Time is approaching 6:09.
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7: Wade Peck is a district sales manager with Wiffles Hybrids. He covers Boone and Greene County. He tells the Iowa Agribusiness Radio Network that corn harvesting will begin shortly in parts of central Iowa.
9: In terms of what's going on around here in Boone County, I'm going to say we're going to get rolling by next week. We got some guys that like to take the corn to ethanol plants, and we got them 20 miles both directions or all directions. And we got some early season corn that's probably going to go out next week.
7: Peck says that the corn crop looks promising in central Iowa, but when walking rows, he has discovered some issues from the growing season.
9: Crop looks pretty good, but the one thing I'm noticing is some skeletons in the closet from early season when it was cool and wet. But kernel fill's there. The weight's going to be there. We've had a good season in terms of August weather for allowing kernel density, so I'm optimistic.
7: He adds that although the problems for corn growers this year were not overwhelming, it's still important to learn from the growing season and apply lessons learned to next year.
9: Oh, yeah, I feel like my job's to nitpick every single thing that we're doing, in a good way, because I'm trying to get the grower to have succession for not just this year, but for years to come with our products. Our product lineup is a diverse one. We've got Corteva and Bayer genetics, so they are different. We just got really good diversity within our lineup. So, yeah, ironic enough, within my home district, we're doing a yield tour, and what I'm discovering is just the populations. You know, if you planted at 36,000, we're probably sitting around 30 to 31 just from this early season. But the kernel fills there. I don't have much tip back. It has been a challenging year in terms of how Mother Nature has gone.
7: You've been listening to Agribusiness Matters.
10: This is a Bloomberg Money Minute. More retailers are pulling back plus-sized options from their inventory due to GLP-1s. This marks a shift for H&M, which back in 2023 announced a plan to extend sizes to 4XL online for women in the U.S. The Swedish fashion retailer has since confirmed to Bloomberg Businessweek that it's reversed course. According to Bloomberg consumer reporter Maddie Parker, H&M is not alone.
11: We kind of got in touch with a fashion retail company which scraped some of the US websites. You can see that they've also dropped down the amount of products that they actually store in some of those extended sizing, and that's fallen in some cases by about 5 to 10%.
10: While companies are not saying what's behind the shift, industry experts are pointing to GLP-1s. Parker also says that companies are adjusting.
11: So a lot of these retailers are actually shifting some of the inventory that they had dedicated to the extended sizes and kind of shifting that more into the core size range, if you will, so kind of the S, M, and the L kind of range.
10: According to research from PricewaterhouseCoopers, around 21% of U.S. households include someone using a GLP-1. Dan Schwartzman, Bloomberg Radio.
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13: This is the Iowa Business Report Wednesday edition, presented by Iowa History Journal. The September-October issue features a cover story on Iowa's Rosie the Riveters from World War II. More at iowahistoryjournal.com. It's back to school time, and for some, it's off to college. Heather Kreener of the Iowa Department of Insurance and Financial Services suggests some basic financial literacy steps.
14: So I think one of the important conversations to have, just first of all, as a parent with a student who's going off to college, is the kind of sticky conversation of who's going to pay for what. I think having those conversations up front and really setting crystal clear boundaries about this is what I as a parent am going to be responsible for versus this is what you as the student are going to be responsible for, and just setting really crystal clear boundaries about what that's going to look like can avoid a lot of conflict and confusion really for the student further down the line. So we're really encouraging parents to start to have those conversations early is a big part of this. And I know a lot of families maybe aren't so comfortable having financial conversations, especially if they feel like this is actually an area that I've really struggled in throughout my life. And so our office does actually have some free online financial literacy classes and resources that are available.
13: Learn more about financial literacy and young adults by listening to a podcast of the most recent Iowa Business Report Weekend Edition, including at totallyiowa.com. The Iowa Business Report is presented today by Iowa History Journal. Six issues a year filled with stories of Iowa's amazing past. More at iowahistoryjournal.com. I'm Jeff Stein for the Iowa Business Report.
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17: From the KCRG TV9 newsroom, I'm Jim Mertens. Iowa Governor Kim Reynolds says she wants people to avoid kratom and hopes state lawmakers will actually ban it next year. The substance comes from a plant. It's used to get high. Some synthetic forms are illegal in the U.S., but not all. Public health officials say at least 16 people have died in Iowa from kratom-related incidences so far this year. The Iowa House voted for a ban earlier this year, but it stalled in the state Senate. U.S. Secretary of Agriculture Brooke Rollins says relief is coming for farmers on the price of fertilizer. She spoke to farmers at the Farm Progress Show in Boone. Iowa farmers have dealt with high prices in fertilizer since the war in Iran shut down the Strait of Hormuz. About half the fertilizer used in the United States is imported. The Agriculture Department spent $500 million to invest in fertilizer plants here in the U.S. to ease those prices. Rollins says those new plants are expected to be finished next year. Students finally got a chance to start school at Dubuque's Jefferson Middle School. A fire last week delayed the start of the school year until yesterday. The cause of that fire, still under investigation. Officials do say, though, it was an accident. 8 classrooms are unusable, but the rest of the building is full. A Cedar Rapids woman faces felony charges after police say she was involved in a fight with officers that left 2 cops hurt. Jill Lampe faces the charges after police say she arrived outside her ex-boyfriend's home last Friday. Police say they struggled with her inside her car when she drove off, throwing one officer to the ground and injuring another who was hanging onto the car before he could shift it into park. Lampe was booked into the Linn County Jail. And Iowa PBS will hold debates for governor and the 2nd Congressional District. Democrat Rob Sand and Republican Zach Lane will face off for a 90-minute debate October 21st. And Republican Joe Mitchell faces Democrat Lindsey James for a 60-minute debate scheduled for October 8th. They're running to replace Ashley Hinson in the 2nd District, which includes Cedar Rapids, Waterloo, and Dubuque. I'm Jim Mertens for breaking news alerts and headlines any...
18: Sorry, I'm out sick again. I just can't shake this fever.
19: Spread by mosquito bites, West Nile virus is found in nearly every state across the country.
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20: This is a Bloomberg Money Minute. Fear surrounding AI and what it will do to us economically is real and justified. Torsten Slok, chief economist at Apollo Global Management, has been tracking it.
21: There's a lot of worries about that when AI comes along, a lot of workers are going to lose their jobs. What we found was that that effect is not quite here yet.
20: But one effect of AI in the workplace is here.
21: We categorized the employment and wage numbers into occupations.
20: Slok and his team at Apollo found that despite some high-profile announcements from tech companies cutting jobs and replacing them with AI, the overall job market drag, at least so far, is not on paper. Payrolls, but paychecks.
21: Those occupations that are highly exposed to AI, they are seeing weaker wage growth.
20: The analysis shows wages rising nearly 7% more slowly for workers at jobs with high exposure to potential replacement by AI versus those with low. As for whether at some point it will begin impacting payrolls also,
21: we just don't know.
20: Meaning that the fear remains justified. Andrew O'Day, Bloomberg Radio.
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5: There's some rain moving from southwest to northeast, primarily in northwest and north central Iowa, but clipping some of northeast Iowa's northernmost counties, including Mitchell and Howard counties, northernmost areas of Winnesheek County, getting some rain based on radar. The showers are losing some strength as they move across the map. Heaviest rain has moved out of the state into Minnesota. Looking at the forecast for your Wednesday, today's highs will once again be in the upper 80s and low 90s, with mostly sunny skies and plenty of humidity. Overnight, mostly clear with lows dropping down to the low 70s. Then either side of 90 for your Thursday with a slight chance of storms to go along with the heat and humidity. Saturday, a slight chance of storms as well, a high of 87. Right now, the temperature checks in at 73 degrees in Marshalltown with mostly cloudy skies, 70 in Olwine with a few clouds. Cedar Rapids reports 75, and it's fair and 71 in Waterloo Cedar Falls at 619.
0: Oh, goody. It's another birthday. Another lap around the sun. Woohoo.
1: Hey, buddy, why so glum? It's your birthday. You should be happy, happy, happy. I know I sure am. Man, am I happy.
0: Why are you so happy?
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22: 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Add your doctor's name and the dates. Out comes a letter in fluent insuranceese, the language they can't ignore. Then ask your doctor's office for a letter of medical necessity to attach. And watch the deadline on that denial. Often it's only 180 days. They're counting you on giving up. Don't do that. 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
5: News Talk 1540 KXCL, where Iowa comes to talk. Alex Chacon of the National Taxpayers Union spoke recently with KXCL's Jeff Stein about work requirements implemented for Medicaid. A portion of that interview now.
23: So unfortunately, as we head into the November midterms, you're hearing a whole bunch of alarmist and frankly just flat out false lies about this Medicaid work requirement. So this reform was enacted by congressional Republicans and signed by President Trump last summer in the One Big Beautiful Bill. And basically what these work requirements do is they require able-bodied adults who earn up to 138% of the federal poverty level, who are qualified for Medicaid, to show 20 hours per week of either work, study, or volunteering. These work requirements do not apply at all to Medicaid's vulnerable enrollees. So something that most people don't realize is that before 2010, before Obamacare, Medicaid was a last resort safety net focused on the most vulnerable members of society. We're talking about folks with disabilities, low-income children, seniors who are living in poverty. In other words, folks who cannot be reasonably expected to care for themselves. However, in 2010, Obamacare expanded Medicaid eligibility to include able-bodied adults who earn up to 138% of the federal poverty level. Now, the problem with this is that even though we expanded the Medicaid population, we didn't expand the number of providers who accept Medicaid because of the reimbursement rate. And as a result, when you had more people to care for, you invariably had to ration that care. And so in recent years, we've seen evidence that the able-bodied adults on Medicaid have been crowding out access to care for some of those original vulnerable beneficiaries like low-income children. So these work requirements are extremely important to refocus our social safety net on truly vulnerable members of society.
2: If you put more people on the Medicaid rolls, you're obviously going to have more people wanting benefits. Did they not contemplate what a strain this would be on the system? Or was this one of these, it sounds good, and it'll help us get elected in the fall, and we'll worry about the backlash? That's somebody else's electoral problem.
23: Well, unfortunately, I think that's exactly the correct take. Because if you look at what happened when Obamacare expanded Medicaid, so Medicaid works as a open-ended federal entitlement. So what that means is that when state governments spend money on their state Medicaid programs, they get matching federal funds. Now, the problem here is that the federal government pays a higher matching rate for that expansion population of able-bodied adults than it does for the original Medicaid enrollees. And they did this because they wanted to maximize enrollment in the Medicaid expansion. Now, the problem, of course, is that if you're providing states with financial incentives to maximize enrollment among able-bodied adults, well, it's not a surprise that Medicaid expenditures explode while crowding out access to care for that original subset of vulnerable enrollees. So, you know, a lot of this problem, frankly, goes back to the expansion of Obamacare, or excuse me, the Obamacare's expansion of Medicaid and the financial incentives that they added to juice up enrollment.
2: All right, so even with this juiced up enrollment, even with the strain on services, what could be the objection to saying, you who are able, you're able-bodied, you're not the people that would be harmed by a little work and effort or schooling, we have to point out as well.
23: Right.
2: What's the objection to saying, if you're going to get free stuff from the government, in this case Medicaid benefits, then you should have to give something back? I mean, there are two issues. One is the system is overcrowded, but what in the world would be the problem of saying you got to work a little bit when you're able?
23: Yeah, I mean, look, these work requirements are actually very popular. And in fact, we have decades of experience with this. In the 1990s, President Bill Clinton, along with congressional Republicans, reformed welfare and introduced work requirements, for example, for able-bodied adults on SNAP or food stamps. Now, the results of that were very clear. Welfare caseloads plummeted and tax revenue from increased employment went up. And, you know, frankly, when folks listen to what the actual reform is, right, making sure that able-bodied folks are, you know, being active for at least 20 hours a week, frankly, this is a very popular provision and a very popular reform. Obviously, in a campaign season, I think a lot of, you know, Democrats have an interest in, frankly, ginning up a bunch of, you know, fear about this for political purposes. I mean, recently, for example, we saw a lawsuit by a coalition of Democratic states suing the federal government recently this summer for attempting to implement these work requirements. The coalition of Democratic states were alleging that, you know, these work requirements were too broad, they were too difficult to implement. But frankly, that's just a bunch of, you know, fantastical politics. These same states have decades of experience administrating and implementing work requirements. As a matter of fact, Nebraska has fully implemented the Medicaid work requirements a full 4 months ahead of the official deadline on January 1st, 2027. So, you know, obviously we're operating in a hyper-polarized, hyper-political environment, you know, leading up to the midterms. And frankly, you know, I've seen a lot of just, you know, flat-out falsehoods and misinformation about these reforms. These don't, you know, apply to vulnerable beneficiaries. And even for the able-bodied adults that it does apply to, this is a very sensible rule.
5: 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KXCL's Jeff Stein was talking with Alex Chacon of the National Taxpayers Union. It's 6:28.
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4: Sagging gates are a fact of life. That's because all of the weight is hanging on two hinges on one side of the gate. Either the hinge screws will move or the steel will bend a little and allow the gate to sag. To take some of the weight off of those hinges, you need to have a support on the other side of the gate. Since that side moves, the support needs a wheel, and a 2 to 3 inch caster wheel will work just fine. Cut a U-shaped notch in a 2x4 and mount the wheel in it using a carriage bolt as the axle. Then attach the 2x4 to the bottom rail of the gate, making sure it contacts the ground when the gate is closed. The weight is transferred and the sag will stop. I'm Danny Lipford with Tips for Today's Homeowner.
5: An extreme heat warning in effect until 7 p.m. on Friday for southeast Iowa, including Iowa, Johnson, and Cedar counties. Warm and muggy conditions continue to persist as this week rolls on. We'll have more with the TV9 First Alert forecast within the next 6 minutes. It's 6:30.
8: News. I'm Therese Crowley. The possibility of a hung jury or mistrial looms over the Lindsey Clancy murder trial. The jury back for day five after telling the judge early Tuesday they were deadlocked. He sent them back in. Now a photographer arrested outside court, charged with trying to take pictures of the jury. Either side could call for a mistrial. And a judge in Utah rules the death penalty trial of alleged Charlie Kirk assassin Tyler Robinson can go forward. U.S. CENTCOM wraps up a new round of attacks on Iran IRGC targets.
9: Explosions have been reported near the Strait of Hormuz in Bandar Abbas and Keshem Island. As President Trump explains, if the failed nation of Iran retaliates for this very justified attack, they will be hit again at a much harder and higher level.
8: Fox's Peter Ducey. The House votes to condemn socialism as a soft form of communism. 8 Democrats joined the vote, which was overwhelming. 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
24: Hello out there in Radioland. This is Steve Darnall, inviting you to join me this Sunday evening from 6 to 9 for Radio's Golden Age. 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
25: This is the Bloomberg Real Estate Report. I'm Denise Pellegrini. If you're looking for an affordable way to get a toehold in the property market, especially in the Sun Belt, but also in Los Angeles, you might try buying a manufactured home. Realtor.com says mobile home prices have dropped almost 6% in the last year to about $141,000, way, way cheaper than the $410,000 for a regular home. And mobile homes could mean a monthly mortgage payment of about $680. And the price of a manufactured home could drop even more from here. Now, that Congress has passed the 21st Century Road to Housing Act calls for a removal of the law requiring manufactured homes are built on chassis, even though they sometimes never get moved. Realtor.com says mobile homes are concentrated in Florida, Arizona, and also Los Angeles. The metro area has almost 60 mobile home parks. And if the mobile homes in the LA metro include land, the price can be very high, but the units alone are an affordable housing option. And that's the Bloomberg Real Estate Report. I'm Denise Pellegrini.
26: 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More luxury travelers are taking so-called skillcations, treating their time off as an investment in learning a new skill or indulging in a passion like surfing in Indonesia, beekeeping in Switzerland, or making pottery in Italy. The travel company Much Better Adventure says skillcation bookings are up 68% in the last 3 years. Mastering a new sport or hobby and connecting with like-minded people enjoying the same pastime. Tom Busby, Bloomberg Radio.
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10: Saving you money, I'm Hillary Barsky. Owning a home is more affordable than renting in a majority of U.S. counties, according to real estate analytics firm Adam. Its data show that buying is typically the most affordable long-term option. But as the housing market keeps setting new record high prices quarter after quarter, affording the initial investment becomes increasingly challenging. When determining whether to buy a home, you have to factor in inspection fees, closing costs, moving expenses, maintenance and repairs, homeowners association fees, taxes, and insurance. In terms of location, home ownership was the most affordable option in the Midwest and South, according to Adam's study, while renting was the better option in the Northeast and West. And keep in mind, home ownership generally becomes the cheaper option in areas with fewer rental properties. Even though owning a home can be more affordable than renting, the Adam study also showed that housing prices climbed faster than rents in more than two-thirds of U.S. counties last year. Saving you money, Hillary Barth.
11: The TV9 First Alert forecast, mostly sunny, hot, and humid after some storms this morning. We'll get to the upper 80s and lower 90s. Tonight, mainly clear, low 70s. For Thursday and Friday, hot and humid, upper 80s to low 90s, and a slight chance of storms. Overnight lows both nights in lower 70s. The weekend, chance of storms with mid to upper 80s. From the TV9 Weather Lab, I'm Justin Roberts on News Talk 1540 KXEL.
5: And in Independence, skies are fair. It's 73 degrees. Currently, Charles City reports 70 with partly cloudy skies, 75 and partly cloudy in Cedar Rapids, fair skies, and 71 in Waterloo Cedar Falls. And from the KXEL News Center, residents in the Lisbon Mount Vernon area voted to expand emergency medical service on Tuesday. Over 90% of voters cast ballots in favor of the plan. A resulting EMS district will be supported by taxpayer funds. That will allow the Lisbon and Mount Vernon communities, as well as surrounding rural areas, to hire more full-time paramedics. Currently, the area has just one plus three dozen volunteers. The tax levy for the Lisbon-Mount Vernon EMS district will begin collecting funds next fall. Gros Cedar Valley has named Sandy Sommerfeldt as the interim executive director for the organization. The economic development entity was previously led by Katie Susong, who departed last month to join the executive staff at Western Home Communities. Sommerfeldt has been with Gros Cedar Valley for over 15 years. In the interim role, she will lead the organization while the Gros Cedar Valley Executive Committee searches for the organization's next executive director. And farmer sentiment improved for the second month in a row, according to the Purdue University CME Group Ag Economy Barometer Index. However, the index of current conditions rose by just 1 point, while the index of future expectations increased by 11. Farmer optimism regarding export prospects over the next 5 years improved this month. The August barometer survey was conducted among 402 farmers across the country from August 10th to 14th. Coming up as the KXEL Morning News continues, remembering an influential Central Iowa sports writer. He's the subject of today's Iowa Almanac segment, which comes to you in less than 5 minutes. KXEL News Time, 6:38.
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13: She told Miss Brown, you can't do everything I said, no, but we need to do more.
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14: 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I'm Riley Smith. USDA Secretary Brooke Rollins announced the Ranchers First Initiative. 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
14: Earlier this week, U.S. Secretary of Agriculture Brooke Rollins announced the Ranchers First Initiatives, a plan of several actions that aims to aid in the rebuilding of the U.S. cattle herd and bring ranchers back at the center of the food supply. During her visit to the Farm Progress Show in Boone, Iowa, Secretary Rollins discussed some of the included initiatives that will help give ranchers back some of the power that the big four meat processors have been holding on to.
0: Yesterday, we announced five pieces of that. Number one, a new heifer retention plan under LRP. Number two, prioritizing 1 million acres in the CRP program for grazing. Number three, putting significantly more investments into the midsize and smaller processors around the country. As I've mentioned, with two of the big four closing some of their operations in America, that opens up about 20% of the market. So we have a real opportunity for, you know, as I mentioned, not little bitty operations, but rancher-owned, co-ops, et cetera, coming into that. USDA, we are serving as a concierge. We want to make sure these are American-owned companies that step into that gap as we rebuild the herd.
14: Secretary Rollins also said the USDA will prioritize the federal procurement of U.S. beef by encouraging purchasing across federal and state institutions, like hospitals, prisons, and other related facilities.
0: Number four that we mentioned was the procurement changes across USDA, Department of War, Department of Veterans Affairs, the DOJ with the Bureau of Prisons, and Health and Human Services. That is a massive buying power, putting beef and other proteins, and frankly, all of our fruits and veggies at the top. So buying American across the country will be a major signal to rebuilding the herd, making America healthy again. Beef demand's never been higher.
14: For Money Matters on Iowa Ag Radio, I'm Riley Smith.
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2: Garner W. Taylor became sports editor of the Des Moines Register in 1914. He was still on the job 51 years later when he died of a heart attack at the age of 78 in 1965. During that time, he shaped Iowans' impressions of sports. Generations recall the Big Peach sports section in the paper and his regular column, Sitting In with the Athletes. Prior to working at the Register, he was secretary to the baseball team in St. Joseph, Missouri, and earned the nickname Sec, which he used the rest of his career. And it was that interest in baseball that is behind today's story. Sec Taylor strongly believed that a city the size of Des Moines should have a strong minor league baseball team and pushed for the effort in his columns. In 1947, a new ballpark was built to house the Des Moines Bruins of the Western League. It was called Pioneer Memorial Stadium. The Bruins were in town for 12 years, followed by a 3-year stint by the Des Moines Demons of the 3i League. After the Demons' first season, on September 2, 1959, the ballpark got a new name, Sec Taylor Stadium, in honor of the newspaper man who supported Iowa sports so strongly. The ballpark has a corporate name now, but the field where the Iowa Cubs play is still named for him. Pioneer Memorial Stadium, the minor league baseball stadium in Des Moines, was renamed Sec Taylor Stadium on this date in 1959. And that's Iowa Almanac for September 2nd. There's more online at iowaalmanac.com. I'm Jeff Stein on News Talk 1540 KXEL.
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21: From the KCRG TV9 Newsroom, I'm Jim Mertens. Iowa Governor Kim Reynolds says she wants people to avoid kratom and hopes state lawmakers will actually ban it next year. The substance comes from a plant. It's used to get high. Some synthetic forms are illegal in the U.S., but not all. Public health officials say at least 16 people have died in Iowa from kratom-related incidences so far this year. The Iowa House voted for a ban earlier this year, but it stalled in the state Senate. U.S. Secretary of Agriculture Brooke Rollins says relief is coming for farmers on the price of fertilizer. She spoke to farmers at the Farm Progress Show in Boone. Iowa farmers have dealt with high prices in fertilizer since the war in Iran shut down the Strait of Hormuz. About half the fertilizer used in the United States is imported. The Agriculture Department spent $500 million to invest in fertilizer plants here in the U.S. to ease those prices. Rollins says those new plants are expected to be finished next year. Students finally got a chance to start school at Dubuque's Jefferson Middle School. A fire last week delayed the start of the school year until yesterday. The cause of that fire, still under investigation. Officials do say, though, it was an accident. 8 classrooms are unusable, but the rest of the building is full. A Cedar Rapids woman faces felony charges after police say she was involved in a fight with officers that left 2 cops hurt. Jill Lampe faces the charges after police say she arrived outside her ex-boyfriend's home last Friday. Police say they struggled with her inside her car when she drove off, throwing one officer to the ground and injuring another who was hanging onto the car before he could shift it into park. Lampe was booked into the Linn County Jail. And Iowa PBS will hold debates for governor and the 2nd Congressional District. Democrat Rob Sand and Republican Zach Lane will face off for a 90-minute debate October 21st. And Republican Joe Mitchell faces Democrat Lindsey James for a 60-minute debate scheduled for October 8th. They're running to replace Ashley Hinson in the 2nd District, which includes Cedar Rapids, Waterloo, and Dubuque. I'm Jim Mertens for breaking news alerts and headlines anytime.
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5: Hot and steamy conditions will last for the rest of the week and into the coming holiday weekend. Look for partly to mostly sunny skies today and tomorrow with a few showers and storms north of Highway 20 this morning. We're seeing those in the northernmost counties of Iowa and sliding into Minnesota. Again, late tonight and into Thursday, we could see a similar pattern. Highs reach the upper 80s to lower 90s the rest of the week with overnight lows in the low 70s. Slightly cooler weather will come our way for the weekend with mid to upper 80s and a few scattered storms on Sunday. Right now, the latest temperature in Monticello is 73 degrees under overcast skies. Currently in Newton, it's cloudy and 75. 75 with partly cloudy conditions in Cedar Rapids. 71 with fair skies in Waterloo Cedar Falls. And coming up as the KXCL morning news continues, a former Iowa Hawkeye has reached the big leagues. We'll tell you more about that on the way. And we'll be living the country life with Jody Hinkey between now and the top of the hour. KXCL News Time is approaching 6:49.
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3: 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Thanks for tuning in. For diehard roller coaster enthusiasts, the much-anticipated new coaster at Universal Studios Hollywood Theme Park has arrived. But don't get too excited or attempt to plan a trip around it just yet. Fast and Furious Hollywood Drift features 4,100 feet of track, 360-degree spins, multiple inversions, and speeds of up to 72 miles per hour. The track itself hugs the hillside and offers what looks like stunning views of the valley. However, it's still under what's known as a soft opening as they tweak operations, and maybe be closed on any given day until further notice. And local residents apparently have heard the screams from this new ride and they're not having it. Even though the ride is operating within sound ordinance requirements, the park is actively addressing these concerns by implementing extra sound reduction measures. If this brand new Fast and Furious coaster is on your bucket list, wait until you see the announcement of the official open before planning a trip around this park. Until the next time, you can always find more travel info at rmworldtravel.com. 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
5: It's time for Sports on KXCL. Welcome to the big leagues, Jared Simpson. On Tuesday, the former Iowa Hawkeye and Clinton native was called up by the Washington Nationals. He was brought out of the bullpen before the fifth inning and picked up the win during his MLB debut as the Nationals defeated the Atlanta Braves 9-5. Simpson worked three scoreless innings and struck out three. On his way to the Nationals, he pitched for the Hawkeyes in 2022 and 2023. He went to the mound 35 times while he was part of the program, going 4-4, 87 strikeouts in 58 innings before being drafted by the Nationals in 2023. Also in Big League Baseball on Tuesday, the Minnesota Twins were 15-2 winners versus the Detroit Tigers, while the Miami Marlins defeated the Kansas City Royals 6-3. The Milwaukee Brewers downed the Chicago Cubs 9-4, while the White Sox were 5-1 winners against the Houston Astros, and the St. Louis Cardinals defeated the LA Dodgers 13-8. The Cedar Rapids Colonels hit three home runs on Tuesday. They were all solo homers, and the Colonels only managed one other run during an 8-4 loss to the South Bend Cubs. The loss assures that Cedar Rapids will finish with the worst record in the Midwest League this summer. On the bright side, catcher Eduardo Tait hit one of Tuesday's Cedar Rapids homers. It was his 22nd of the season. He's currently tied for fifth in the league. The other home runs came from Ramiro Dominguez and Yasser Mercedes. Meanwhile, all three Colonels pitchers who appeared allowed multiple runs. The series in South Bend continues tonight at 6:05. Jimmy Rogers' first game as Iowa State's head football coach is Saturday. The Cyclones host Southeast Missouri at Jack Trice Stadium. Rogers came over from Washington State during the winter. He takes over an Iowa State program which went 8-4 last season but lost a substantial number of starters as previous head coach Matt Campbell departed for Penn State. Meanwhile, Southeast Missouri played a Week 0 game and edged Indiana State 23-21. Last season, SEMO was 4-8. Iowa State women's non-conference basketball has become a scheduled entity now as of Tuesday. The schedule is out. Grambling State visits Hilton Coliseum to open the year November 2nd. The Cyclones' first road game is at UNI November 18th. The Cyhawk women's basketball matchup, also an away game for Iowa State, on December the 9th. The non-conference schedule is also highlighted by trips to the Bahamas for games with Belmont and USC. And the Cyclones had two Big 12 Volleyball Players of the Week. Rachel Van Gorp is the conference's Defensive Player of the Week for the third time in her career. ISU's Ava Martin was the Setter of the Week. That award is in its first season, and that makes Martin the first Setter of the Week in Big 12 Conference history as she wins the Week 1 honor. The Cyclones went 2-1 during three home matches last weekend. Get sports each hour during the KXCL Morning News. 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
24: Have been plaguing us for centuries, and where there is one rat, there will be a lot more. Once a female starts reproducing, she can have 15,000 descendants within her year-long lifespan. An Arizona company called Sinestec has developed birth control for rats that will stop the rodents from ever having grandkids. Ken Siegel is the company's CEO. He says their EPA-registered rat contraceptive is called ContraPest. The concoction is like a rat milkshake.
25: It's a liquid product. Rats actually love it. It is in a bait station that's only accessible to rats. They drink it, and in the case of both males and female rats, they become incapable of reproducing. And the effect lasts for 50 to 70 days. Rat actually lives around a year, but that effect, as long as they continue to consume it, stays for the rest of their lives.
24: Siegel says the contraceptive is environmentally responsible and has reduced rat populations by up to 95% in a wide variety of urban and agricultural settings. The rat downfall is accelerated by combining it with other integrated pest management solutions.
25: So you can use your poisons, you can use trapping, you can use fumigants, all the various other pieces. You also need to focus on exclusion, removing refuse, etc. And then ContraPest will take those results, dramatically improve them. And the critical difference is once the population goes down, as long as you continue to use ContraPest, the population will come back and you can eventually wean yourself off of the more toxic solutions.
24: This new contraceptive technology is available in all 50 states. Learn more about birth control for rats at livingthecountrylife.com. I'll see you in the country.
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5: News Talk 1540 KXCL, where Iowa comes to talk. Economic survey data was released by Creighton University on Tuesday. The Mid-America Business Index suggested a growth trend for the seventh straight month, highlighted by expectations for increased employment. One in five surveyed firms detailed additional hiring for the month. Among the headwinds, though, continued elevated inflation at the wholesale level, and almost four of five supply managers reported increases in transportation or freight costs. The Mid-America Business Index reports that Iowa lost 2,100 manufacturing jobs over the past 12 months combined. Checking the KXCL.com poll question of the day. Yesterday's question, should construction of the White House ballroom continue? 96% of KXCL respondents said yes. And today's question, at this point, what has the better chance of winning in Iran? Let us know what you think by going to KXCL.com/poll. That's KXCL.com/poll for the KXCL poll question of the day. It's 7 o'clock.
0: I'm Bill Cunningham, and this is where Iowa comes to talk. 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
6: The TV9 First Alert forecast, mostly sunny, hot, and humid after some storms this morning. We'll get to the upper 80s and lower 90s. Tonight, mainly clear, low 70s. For Thursday and Friday, hot and humid, upper 80s to low 90s, and a slight chance of storms. Overnight lows both nights and lower 70s. The weekend, chance of storms with mid to upper 80s. From the TV9 Weather Lab, I'm Justin Roberts on News Talk 1540 KXEL.
7: There is some rain this morning in portions of Floyd, Cerro Gordo, and Franklin counties, but it is diminishing as it moves from southwest to northeast. Heavier showers earlier this morning have pushed off into portions of southern Minnesota. Right now in Iowa City, no signs of rain, but there are clouds, mostly cloudy in fact, and the temperature currently at 76. Mason City, 69 degrees, and partly cloudy in Ames, it's 70. This hour, Cedar Rapids reports 73 with fair skies, west wind at 7 miles per hour, and in Waterloo, Cedar Falls, partly cloudy, 70, and no wind reported at the Waterloo Regional Airport. There is still an extreme heat warning that's in effect until 7 p.m. Friday, covering Iowa, Johnson, and Cedar counties, as well as areas to the south and east, and a heat advisory until 7 p.m. this evening for the Cedar Rapids metro area, north towards Independence and Manchester. Waterloo, Cedar Falls, not covered by that heat advisory, but it will be hot and humid once again today. From the KXEL News Center on Tuesday, Cedar Falls police announced an arrest in a residential burglary and assault investigation. Back on August the 5th, the residential burglary was reported in the 9900 block of Opal Lane. Officers determined that the incident developed when a suspect forced his way into the residence, assaulted an occupant, and removed personal property. Following an investigation, officers identified 18-year-old Romeo Hill of Waterloo as their suspect. Hill has been charged with burglary, robbery, assault causing bodily injury, and criminal mischief. Coming up, we'll have Market Matters from the Iowa Agribusiness Radio Network in just 30 seconds. KXEL News Time is 7:08.
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10: Corn and soybeans are both strongly in the red. This is Market Matters on the Iowa Agribusiness Radio Network. I'm Dustin Huffman. Front month corn futures 6 to 7 cents lower. Soybeans 11 to 13 cents lower. We'll take a look at those numbers coming up here very soon. Yesterday we saw December corn go up about 8 and a quarter cents. November beans were almost 30 cents higher. December Kansas City wheat one rose over 7 cents as well. Yesterday the soybean market led with the November futures soaring beyond $13, making a 6 straight higher close. Soy oil surged to a 6-week high after EPA announced that despite 1.76 billion RINs being exempted from 25 mandates, volumes, the added exemptions will be offset with higher blending requirements for the 26 and 27 years. Corn and wheat use the price momentum to move higher, with more uncertainty building as war activity intensifies in the Black Sea and Middle East. Wednesday looks to be a quiet day for reports, with the weekly petroleum status report due out from EIA at 9:30. Otherwise, traders will monitor the morning export wire for further sales while keeping tabs on the ongoing situations in the Middle East and the Black Sea. The Dow right now is down 84 points. European markets are lower, as well as Asian markets. This week's cattle markets have been quiet compared to the volatility brought on by the news and headlines last week. In the meantime, hogs tested resistance after some small wins to close out the month. Opening cattle calls today for them to be lower to mixed. Hogs look to be mixed across the board. We'll take a look at the numbers next.
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10: December corn right now is down 7.5 at 538.5. March down 7 at 553.25. November new crop beans down 13 at 1304.75. January beans down 12.5 at 1320.25. Soy meal down $4.70 at 341 even. Soy oil down 27 cents at 72.18. Chicago wheat down 10.75 at 771.75. Kansas winter wheat up 5.5 at 825.75. Kansas spring wheat up 10.25 at 771.75. Minneapolis spring wheat is up 16.25 at 7.55.
1: This is a Bloomberg Money Minute. Fear surrounding AI and what it will do to us economically is real and justified. Torsten Slok, chief economist at Apollo Global Management, has been tracking it.
2: There's a lot of worries about that when AI comes along, a lot of workers are going to lose their jobs. What we found was that that effect is not quite here yet.
1: But one effect of AI in the workplace is here.
2: We categorized the employment and wage numbers into occupations.
1: Slok and his team at Apollo found that despite some high-profile announcements from tech companies cutting jobs and replacing them with AI, the overall job market drag, at least so far, is not on payrolls, but paychecks.
2: Those occupations that are highly exposed to AI, they are seeing weaker wage growth.
1: The analysis shows wages rising nearly 7% more slowly for workers at jobs with high exposure to potential replacement by AI versus those with low. As for whether at some point it will begin impacting payrolls also,
2: we just don't know.
1: Meaning that the fear remains justified. Andrew O'Day, Bloomberg Radio.
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12: Top heavy. I'm Jeff Stein with today's Iowa Politics Report. There are fewer students in Iowa public schools these days, but more administrators. That's according to a new report from Common Sense Institute Iowa. CSI Iowa says since the 2014-2015 school year, enrollment has fallen 2.0% statewide. But at the same time, the number of administrators has increased by 11.8%. CSI estimates that had administrative staffing remained aligned with its post-pandemic student ratio, Iowa schools today would employ roughly 202 fewer administrators at a savings of $27 million in salary alone annually. By the way, that $27 million would cover around 400 average Iowa teacher salaries. The average Iowa teacher makes $67,000 per year, while the average administrator cashes checks for nearly $134,000, literally twice what a teacher makes on that metric. With so many districts running deficits these days, and administrators apparently claiming they didn't see that coming, you have to wonder what we're getting for all that money. CSI further notes that salaries and benefits account for more than 4 out of every 5 Iowa K-12 education dollars. That 81.9% in personnel costs is more than 5 points above the national average and places Iowa 5th highest in the nation in percentage spent. And in the last 6 school years, Iowa's administrative growth far outpaces the Midwest as a whole. Administrator headcount in Iowa grew by 6.8% over that time, compared with just 3.2% in the Midwest as a whole. Now, I have a public school education from long ago, but I think I can figure out the problem. And that's the Iowa Politics Report for Wednesday, September 2, on Twitter, Instagram, Getter, Threads, and Truth Social at Iowa Politics. I'm Jeff Stein on News Talk.
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16: From the KCRG TV9 newsroom, I'm Jim Mertens. Iowa Governor Kim Reynolds says she wants people to avoid kratom and hopes state lawmakers will actually ban it next year. The substance comes from a plant. It's used to get high. Some synthetic forms are illegal in the U.S., but not all. Public health officials say at least 16 people have died in Iowa from kratom-related incidences so far this year. The Iowa House voted for a ban earlier this year, but it stalled in the state Senate. U.S. Secretary of Agriculture Brooke Rollins says relief is coming for farmers on the price of fertilizer. She spoke to farmers at the Farm Progress Show in Boone. Iowa farmers have dealt with high prices in fertilizer since the war in Iran shut down the Strait of Hormuz. About half the fertilizer used in the United States is imported. The Agriculture Department spent $500 million to invest in fertilizer plants here in the U.S. to ease those prices. Rollins says those new plants are expected to be finished next year. Students finally got a chance to start school at Dubuque's Jefferson Middle School. A fire last week delayed the start of the school year until yesterday. The cause of that fire, still under investigation. Officials do say, though, it was an accident. 8 classrooms are unusable, but the rest of the building is full. A Cedar Rapids woman faces felony charges after police say she was involved in a fight with officers that left 2 cops hurt. Jill Lampe faces the charges after police say she arrived outside her ex-boyfriend's home last Friday. Police say they struggled with her inside her car when she drove off, throwing one officer to the ground and injuring another who was hanging onto the car before he could shift it into park. Lampe was booked into the Linn County Jail. And Iowa PBS will hold debates for governor and the 2nd Congressional District. Democrat Rob Sand and Republican Zach Lane will face off for a 90-minute debate October 21st. And Republican Joe Mitchell faces Democrat Lindsey James for a 60-minute debate scheduled for October 8th. They're running to replace Ashley Hinson in the 2nd District, which includes Cedar Rapids, Waterloo, and Dubuque. I'm Jim Mertens for breaking news alerts and headlines
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18: This is a Bloomberg Money Minute. More retailers are pulling back plus-sized options from their inventory due to GLP-1s. This marks a shift for H&M, which back in 2023 announced a plan to extend sizes to 4XL online for women in the U.S. The Swedish fashion retailer has since confirmed to Bloomberg Businessweek that it's reversed course. According to Bloomberg consumer reporter Maddie Parker, H&M is not alone.
19: So we kind of got in touch with a fashion retail company, which scraped some of the US websites. You can see that they've also dropped down the amount of products that they actually store in some of those extended sizing, and that's fallen in some cases by about 5 to 10%.
18: While companies are not saying what's behind the shift, industry experts are pointing to GLP-1s. Parker also says that companies are adjusting.
19: So a lot of these retailers are actually shifting some of the inventory that they had dedicated to the extended sizes and kind of shifting that more into the core size range, if you will, so kind of the S, M, and the L kind of range.
18: According to research from PricewaterhouseCoopers, around 21% of U.S. households include someone using a GLP-1. Dan Schwartzman, Bloomberg Radio.
7: Mostly sunny, hot, and humid today with high temperatures in the upper 80s to low 90s this afternoon. We'll be in the low 70s overnight with mostly clear skies. Hot and humid Thursday with a slight chance for storms returning. Highs on either side of 90 degrees tomorrow. Friday around 89 with hot and humid conditions and a slight chance of storms. And a slight chance for storms on Saturday too with a high of 87. In Marshalltown, currently it's partly cloudy and 70 degrees, 68 and fair in Olwine, 73 in Cedar Rapids under fair skies, and a partly cloudy 70 degrees in Waterloo Cedar Falls. On the way as the KXCL Morning News continues, I'll talk with author and University of Missouri professor Nick Matthews about his recent book, Deserted. It's about rural Iowa communities losing local media. Stay with us for that as the KXCL Morning News rolls on. Nick Matthews in just about 3 minutes. 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
20: Okay, Simon, what are you wearing right now?
21: Nothing.
20: That's right. And what do people normally wear?
21: Clothes.
20: Exactly. So now Mommy's going to teach you how to dress yourself. 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With shoelaces, just take the ends, cross them over, switch the loops. The rabbit goes down the hole, pull tight, and you're left with bunny ears.
21: I love bunnies.
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4: 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Grand Theft Auto 6 comes out November 19th. It's the first new one in 13 years. Some fans were in middle school last time. Now they're clearing calendars like it's Thanksgiving with car theft. I'm Kim Commando. The Wall Street Journal found a software engineer, dad of three, who booked 5 vacation days. His plan? Disappear into his cave and play. It gets better. One army battalion is dangling a 4-day pass for anyone who reenlists. You signed up to serve your country. Now you're serving 4 days stealing jet skis from fictional retirees. And parents, heads up. This game is rated M for a reason. Carjacking, strip clubs, the works. If your teen suddenly has a lot of homework on November 19th, you know why. And bosses, brace yourself. The Monday after, half your team will have the flu. Historians would call it the Great Thanksgiving Withdrawal. This year, the only thing getting carved is your vacation days. And get more tech news with my free newsletter. 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
21: News Talk 1540 KXCL, where Iowa comes to talk. We're glad that you're listening to News Talk 1540 KXCL, but you've probably noticed that there are fewer news options, especially in rural communities. It's not a challenge that's unique to Iowa's rural areas. University of Missouri professor Nick Matthews takes on the topic in his new book, Deserted: Life Without Local News in Rural America. We welcome Professor Matthews to the program now. Thanks for being with us.
23: Thanks for the invitation, Tim. I'm looking forward to it.
21: So, deserted in your title has a double meaning. Besides the departure of traditional media, you describe many rural communities as being information deserts. How do you define an information desert?
23: In terms of the double meaning, it's actually more, instead of thinking of news deserts and information deserts, it's actually more about being, the sense of being abandoned. So news audiences have been abandoned by local journalism for the better part of the last 20 years. And that is with news organizations shuttering in their own right, but also news organizations that are corporately owned from outside of local areas, not providing local journalism to the people who are demanding local journalism as well. And so it's really more this sense of how people have been, again, abandoned by some of the consolidation and corporatization of local journalism in the United States.
21: Well, let's talk about the concept, though, of an information desert and what trips the definition of information desert.
23: Yeah, in many ways, so there are a couple things. There are news deserts is what we really are looking at versus information deserts as much so. News deserts are areas of the country without grassroots local journalism. So without a weekly newspaper, without a radio station, with no local journalism whatsoever. We really think of those as news deserts and information deserts. However, in the book, I actually talk about the idea of a lived news desert. And this is the audience's lived experience, their lived daily lives of being in a news desert, even when there is a news organization there. And Tim, that's more largely when corporate from, you know, across the country owns a newspaper, but there is no local journalist, there's no local journalism either. And so even though there is a news organization in the community, it is distant to the local community itself. And it's really that distance between ownership and between a community that frankly causes a lot of grief for a lot of audience members.
7: We're talking with University of Missouri professor Nick Matthews. His recent book just out, Deserted, Life Without Local News in Rural America. Can you give us a case study of a place that you examine in the book that fits this description? Maybe they have access to a television news program or radio that's distant, but they don't get covered very well.
23: That's exactly right. And I tell a pretty detailed story of one of these communities. It's Nelson County, Virginia. And there is a 100-plus-year-old weekly newspaper in the community, the Nelson County Times. Meanwhile, so Nelson County Times is owned by Lee Enterprises, which just so happens to be based in Iowa. Iowa is, to the best of our knowledge, nowhere near the state of Virginia. And so in Nelson County, there is a weekly newspaper there. But the ownership is from afar. The journalists live about an hour away in a metro area, not in Nelson County, Virginia. So the news, the journalists themselves are not in Nelson County. And too often, because of the corporate structure of Lee Enterprises, the content in the Nelson County Times is not about Nelson County at all. So you're saying we're looking at the idea that the ownership is from afar, the journalists are from afar, and the journalism is from afar as well, leaving the audience members truly feeling abandoned by the idea of the local newspaper in their community.
7: So how is this possible, Nick? Because when I think back to journalism classes, we talk about news values, the things that make a story worth covering or maybe make it something that's not worth covering. And right at the top of the list is local, the sense that something is in proximity to the audience that's going to be consuming that news story. How did we get to this point where that key news value suddenly doesn't have its same value?
23: Yeah, there are so many factors to that, Tim. It's a great question because, I mean, we are looking at the overall economic situation within local journalism overall. So that's a big picture umbrella of the ecosystem of local journalism and what's happened since pretty much like 2006 in that time frame. I mean, we are losing, on average, 2 newspapers a week in the United States. So we continue to be losing news organizations, and that's just newspapers. That's not including radio stations that are going to be dealing with cuts coming up here and as we're going on too. And so and television stations are becoming even more consolidated. So that's the big picture element to it. But down on the surface level, it means news organizations just have fewer resources. They have fewer journalists. Those journalists have less time to actually do this work. Some of the news organizations I look at have just one journalist. That one journalist cannot do everything that needs to be done to cover that community. And so even the journalists are really wrapped up into this desertion of local journalism in some ways. They legitimately want to do great work for their communities. They just don't have the time to be able to do that. There's only so much time in the week that they can do this. And so it is an incredibly complex situation that we face ourselves in.
7: Nick Matthews is a professor at the University of Missouri. He's also the author of a recent book just released, Deserted, Life Without Local News in Rural America. Thank you for joining us and sharing perspective on the current and perhaps future state of news in rural communities.
23: Thanks for the great question, Sam. I appreciate it.
7: This is the station where Iowa comes to talk. 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
0: Dear John, I was hoping it wouldn't come to this, but you've left me no choice. 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
7: You News Talk 1540 KXCL, where Iowa comes to talk. Temperatures in the 70s are supposed to be comfortable, but maybe not at 7:30 in the morning with high humidity. That's the situation that's out there now, and highs today will once again be in the upper 80s and low 90s early in the month of September. We'll get the full TV9 First Alert forecast coming up within the next 6 minutes. In sports, the South Bend Cubs doubled up the Cedar Rapids Colonels 8-4. More on that game in the next half hour when we give you a full rundown of sports. And between now and then, a Bloomberg Small Business Report is coming up, along with today's Fox Daily Snapshot for Wednesday, September the 2nd. KXCL News Time is 7:30.
2: Gianna Gelosi, the U.S. military launching new retaliatory strikes on Iran as President Trump says the Islamic regime is playing out the inevitable.
8: According to CENTCOM, a variety of IRGC targets were hit, including air defense sites, radar systems, maritime assets, mine laying capabilities, and communication sites. President Trump told Fox News overnight, if they do respond, they'll be hit much harder.
2: That's Fox's Trey Yang's Tropical Depression Edward slamming the Gulf Coast after making landfall along the Texas-Louisiana border. Warnings of flash flooding as the storm moves inland.
9: We have a flash flood emergency across Tyler and Hardin counties. That's just to the northwest of where I am standing. We have 10 to 20 inches of rain. This is a life-threatening situation. To complicate the scenario, 40 to 50% of Tyler and Hardin counties do not have power.
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31: With the Bloomberg Small Business Report, I'm John Tucker. Kayla Barnes-Lance is a longevity influencer and an entrepreneur who's built a following by treating her own body as a one-woman laboratory. In considering what to offer her customers, she's tried ozone therapy, advanced body scans, and DNA testing. The industry of trying to live longer has boomed, with global investment in the longevity field topping close to $8.5 billion. But the emerging sector has a gender problem. Much of the foundational science of aging biology is based on men's bodies. The 35-year-old Barnes Lands says women have been left out of the conversation. She's now styled herself as the woman trying to change that. Recently in San Francisco, she held the first ever Live Long Women's Health Summit, where she shared her wisdom with 2,000 women who shelled out hundreds of dollars or more to attend. And that's the Bloomberg Small Business Report. I'm John Tucker.
32: 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More luxury travelers are taking so-called skillcations, treating their time off as an investment in learning a new skill or indulging in a passion like surfing in Indonesia, beekeeping in Switzerland, or making pottery in Italy. The travel company Much Better Adventure says skillcation bookings are up 68% in the last 3 years. Mastering a new sport or hobby and connecting with like-minded people, enjoying the same pastime. Tom Busby, Bloomberg Radio.
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34: It's September 2nd, and this is your Fox Daily Snapshot. Today is National Victory Over Japan Day, as Japan officially surrendered to Allied forces, ending World War II in 1945 on the deck of the battleship USS Missouri in Tokyo Bay. The war had ended in Europe just months earlier in May. More than 50 countries fought in the war, with tens of millions of lives lost. Also on this date, in 1902, President Teddy Roosevelt first publicly uttered the phrase, "Speak softly and carry a big stick," at a speech during the Minnesota State Fair. And in 2015,
35: "Hello, Alaska!"
34: President Barack Obama became the first sitting president to visit the Arctic Circle, speaking to the residents of Kotzebue, Alaska. If it's your birthday today, you share it with actor Keanu Reeves, born in 1964, and actress Salma Hayek, born in 1966. I'm Tushar Saxena, and that's your Fox Daily Snapshot.
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3: The TV9 First Alert forecast, mostly sunny, hot, and humid after some storms this morning. We'll get to the upper 80s and lower 90s. Tonight, mainly clear, low 70s for Thursday and Friday, hot and humid, upper 80s to low 90s, and a slight chance of storms. Overnight lows both nights and lower 70s. The weekend, chance of storms with mid to upper 80s. From the TV9 Weather Lab, I'm Justin Roberts on News Talk 1540 KXEL.
11: Partly cloudy and 70 degrees in Independence. Charles City, 68 under fair skies. It's 73 in Cedar Rapids. Right now, 70 and partly cloudy in Waterloo, Cedar Falls. And from the KXEL News Center, residents in the Lisbon Mount Vernon area voted to expand emergency medical service on Tuesday. Over 90% of voters cast ballots in favor of the plan. A resulting EMS district will be supported by taxpayer funds that will allow the Lisbon and Mount Vernon communities, as well as surrounding rural areas, to hire more full-time paramedics. Currently, the area has just one plus three dozen volunteers. The tax levy for the Lisbon-Mount Vernon EMS district will begin collecting funds next fall. And Grosseter Valley has named Sandy Sommerfeld as interim executive director. The economic development organization was previously led by Katie Susong, who departed last month to join the executive staff at Western Home Communities. Sommerfeld has been with Grosseter Valley for over 15 years. In the interim role, she'll lead the organization day to day while the Grosseter Valley Executive Committee searches for the organization's next executive director. Coming up, as the KXEL Morning News continues, Iowa heard from Brooke Rollins, the National Ag Secretary, talking about fertilizer. She was in central Iowa to make those comments, and we'll hear more from our coverage partners at TV9 in just about 7.5 minutes. It's 7:37.
12: Eric Weinmayer knew the risks. Less than 1,200 people had ever conquered Mount Everest, and more than 175 had died trying. But still he climbed, not seeing the terrifying drops or the fear on other faces. And when he reached the summit, he didn't even see the view, because Eric Weinmayer is blind. He proved it doesn't take sight to reach the top. It takes vision. 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
13: I'm Chad Pergram with the Speaker's Lobby. Very few public figures could command such an outpouring of bipartisan condolences and remembrances than Dolly Parton. Senate Minority Leader Chuck Schumer said the country was, quote, mourning this monumental loss, adding that she was a, quote, force for good. House Speaker Mike Johnson said Parton's voice was unmistakable, and she never forgot where she came from. Republican Mississippi Senator Roger Wicker called Parton America personified and self-deprecating. Democratic Tennessee Representative Steve Cohen called Parton the greatest representative of Tennessee ever. Devastating news is how Democratic Vermont Representative Becca Ballant characterized Parton's passing, and GOP Tennessee Congressman Tim Burchett said that his home state lost one of our greatest ambassadors. Burchett added that Parton represented the very best of the American dream. With the Speaker's Lobby, Chad Pergram, Fox News.
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4: 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I'm Riley Smith. Democratic candidate for Iowa Lieutenant Governor Dave Muhlbauer visited us at the Iowa State Fair to talk about ag policy. 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
4: Global wars, supply chain issues, and volatile market prices have created a difficult ag economy across the board. Farmers and producers are searching for solutions that can help them to not only navigate this economy, but improve their financial standing as well. Dave Muhlbauer, the Democratic candidate for Iowa Lieutenant Governor, said the ag economy is critical to the state's entire economy.
15: You know, people are very concerned. I mean, and I farm myself. So, you know, you look at what our commodity prices are today, our input costs, whether it's fuel, fertilizer, equipment, parts, you know, it's a tough go. And people are very concerned about the direction of agriculture. And for Rob and I mean, we know that a strong ag economy means a strong economy for Iowa because it's the backbone of Iowa. So, I mean, we want to hear what people are saying and those concerns. And like I say, I live it every day.
4: Muhlbauer said he and Rob Sand, the Democratic candidate for Iowa governor, just rolled out their Opportunities for All plan, which includes their policy proposals to support Iowa's farm economy.
15: And we had a coalition of 50 different farmers and ag leaders across the state. One of them that was a huge supporter of it was Secretary Vilsack. It truly addresses a lot of our issues in expanding renewable fuels, developing an office for rural prosperity. I mean, really dialing in on our rural communities and our agriculture and what we're doing, you know, in Iowa to not just help us survive, but thrive. And that plan is geared towards doing that in Iowa to boost our overall economy.
4: You can find our full conversation on our website at iowaagnet.com. For the World of Agriculture on the Iowa Agribusiness Radio Network, I'm Riley Smith.
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20: On March the 23rd, 1775, Patrick Henry gave a powerful speech in which he insisted that America must seek freedom. But how did Patrick Henry believe that they could ever win? Listen to his own words. He said, "There is a just God who presides over the destinies of nations and who will raise up friends to fight our battles for us." Patrick Henry believed that they could only win their liberty if God helped, and he did. Is it too late for God to help us today? Not if we ask. I'm Jerry Stewart, and that was One Moment in America.
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6: From the KCRG TV9 newsroom, I'm Jim Mertens. Iowa Governor Kim Reynolds says she wants people to avoid kratom and hopes state lawmakers will actually ban it next year. The substance comes from a plant. It's used to get high. Some synthetic forms are illegal in the U.S., but not all. Public health officials say at least 16 people have died in Iowa from kratom-related incidences so far this year. The Iowa House voted for a ban earlier this year, but it stalled in the state Senate. U.S. Secretary of Agriculture Brooke Rollins says relief is coming for farmers on the price of fertilizer. She spoke to farmers at the Farm Progress Show in Boone. Iowa farmers have dealt with high prices in fertilizer since the war in Iran shut down the Strait of Hormuz. About half the fertilizer used in the United States is imported. The Agriculture Department spent $500 million to invest in fertilizer plants here in the U.S. to ease those prices. Rollins says those new plants are expected to be finished next year. Students finally got a chance to start school at Dubuque's Jefferson Middle School. A fire last week delayed the start of the school year until yesterday. The cause of that fire, still under investigation. Officials do say, though, it was an accident. 8 classrooms are unusable, but the rest of the building is full. A Cedar Rapids woman faces felony charges after police say she was involved in a fight with officers that left 2 cops hurt. Jill Lampe faces the charges after police say she arrived outside her ex-boyfriend's home last Friday. Police say they struggled with her inside her car when she drove off, throwing one officer to the ground and injuring another who was hanging onto the car before he could shift it into park. Lampe was booked into the Linn County Jail. And Iowa PBS will hold debates for governor and the 2nd Congressional District. Democrat Rob Sand and Republican Zach Lane will face off for a 90-minute debate October 21st. And Republican Joe Mitchell faces Democrat Lindsey James for a 60-minute debate scheduled for October 8th. They're running to replace Ashley Hinson in the 2nd District, which includes Cedar Rapids, Waterloo, and Dubuque. I'm Jim Mertens for breaking news alerts and headlines.
7: This is a Bloomberg Money Minute. Americans are still shopping. They're just getting pickier. That may be the biggest takeaway from the latest earnings report from America's biggest retailers. Walmart posted its weakest sales growth in more than 6 years. Target and Home Depot also posted gains, but all three see shoppers still willing to open their wallets at the right price.
8: The underlying health of the consumer remains strong and remains intact.
7: Poonam Goyal covers retail for Bloomberg Intelligence. She says customer traffic is still on the rise at both Walmart and Target, and e-commerce is up by double digits at Walmart as well.
8: Now, does the consumer care about value? Absolutely. Both retailers are slashing prices. They're providing more value, and we think that will continue to draw customers to their brands over others.
7: And heading into the fall, economists think that search for value will continue. They say spending is likely to slow in the months ahead as the boost from this year's tax refunds continues to fade. Nathan Hager, Bloomberg Radio.
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11: Hot and steamy conditions. That's what we've had. That's what we will have during the rest of this week and into the coming holiday weekend. Partly to mostly sunny skies today and tomorrow. There could be a few showers and storms north of Highway 20 at times this morning, although we're seeing those disperse as they move across the state radar map. Generally around Interstate 35, those have been breaking down or moving further north into portions of Minnesota. We could see the same thing again, though, late tonight into Thursday with another chance for showers and storms. Highs will reach the upper 80s to lower 90s the rest of the week. Overnight lows will be in the low 70s. We'll see slightly cooler weather for the weekend with mid to upper 80s, and by Sunday, another chance for a few scattered showers and storms. Right now in Vinton, the latest temperature checks in at 72 degrees under fair skies, while Newton's at 73 and partly cloudy. 73 and fair in Cedar Rapids. Right now, 70 degrees with partly cloudy conditions in Waterloo Cedar Falls. Ken Chester brings us a Tech Mobility Minute in seconds. 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
3: Electra has now unveiled a future 100-plus passenger aircraft combining targeted electrification, advanced aerodynamics, and integrated propulsion. FutureRide reports this wide double-bubble fuselage generates lift, while two turbofan engines provide thrust and power electricity to tail-mounted electric fans. The configuration could improve efficiency by up to 17% beyond other advances expected by 2050. Developed for NASA's Advanced Aircraft Concepts for Environmental Sustainability 2050 program, the concept fits existing airport gates, can use conventional sustainable jet fuel, and requires no airport charging infrastructure. I'm Ken Chester.
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11: It's time for sports on KXCL. He got good news early Tuesday, and he delivered on Tuesday evening. Former University of Iowa left-handed pitcher Jared Simpson was called up to the Washington Nationals as big league rosters expanded. Simpson got the win in relief during Washington's 9-5 victory over the Atlanta Braves last night. He struck out 3 in 3 innings of relief work and did not allow a hit. Back in his college days, the Clinton native played for the Hawkeyes in 2022 and 23. He had a 4-4 record in 35 Iowa appearances. Simpson was selected in the 8th round of the 2023 Major League Baseball draft by Washington. He's the 7th former Hawkeye to be called up to the majors since Rick Heller became Iowa's head coach. Also in the big leagues on Tuesday, the Minnesota Twins won easily, defeating the Detroit Tigers 15-2. The Miami Marlins were 6-3 winners against the Kansas City Royals, while the Milwaukee Brewers handled the Chicago Cubs 9-4. The White Sox beat the Houston Astros 5-1, and the St. Louis Cardinals were 13-8 winners versus the LA Dodgers. The Cedar Rapids Colonels hit home runs, and they had runners on base. But the Colonels did not hit home runs when the runners were on base, and that meant an 8-4 loss to the South Bend Cubs. 3 of 4 Colonels runs resulted from solo home runs by Eduardo Tait, Ramiro Dominguez, and Yasser Mercedes. At the same time, Cedar Rapids hitters went just 1 for 12 with runners in scoring position. They stranded 11 men on base. Colonels pitchers allowed 3 home runs, and that included a 2-run fifth inning shot when South Bend went ahead for good. Cedar Rapids is now at least 6 games behind every other Midwest League team with 5 games to go. The series in South Bend continues tonight at 6:05. The Cyclones and SEMO. Southeast Missouri is the season opening opponent coming to Jack Trice Stadium on Saturday to visit Iowa State. It was the same matchup back in 2022 to open the season, and the Cyclones won that game by 32 points. Southeast Missouri is an FCS opponent, but they have already played a game this year, defeating Indiana State by 2 points last week. This Saturday's game will be Jimmy Rogers' first as Iowa State's head coach. He was hired last December to replace Matt Campbell, who departed for Penn State. Iowa State announced its women's basketball non-conference schedule on Tuesday. ISU will host 9 regular season games in Hilton Coliseum as part of that non-conference slate. The regular season opener is against Grambling State November 2nd, and that's the first of 5 consecutive games in Ames to begin the year. Iowa State's first women's basketball road trip is November 18th at the McLeod Center visiting UNI. And Iowa State's Rachel Van Gorp was named the Big 12 Volleyball Defensive Player of the Week.
12: Week. Ava Martin earned Big 12 Setter of the Week honors. Both had strong performances against UNI on Sunday. That was one of two Cyclone volleyball victories over the weekend. Get sports each hour during the KXCL Morning News. 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
22: 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The FDA approving a drug that could transform pancreatic cancer treatment, the pill nearly doubling survival rates in a landmark trial. Dr. Brian Wolpin is the director of the Hale Family Center for Pancreatic Cancer Research and was the principal investigator on the trial that led to the FDA approval of Rasinq.
23: We have primarily had chemotherapy to use. IV medicines can have quite a bit of side effects, and that's really what we've had to treat the disease. 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
27: 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In 1904, a 16-year-old high school student in Iowa began field testing corn with the goal of producing higher yields. He continued those studies while at Iowa State College, graduating in 1910. After graduation, he accelerated his corn breeding experiments and by 1923 produced the first high-yielding hybrid seed corn called Copper Cross. The next year, that won a gold medal in the Iowa Corn Yield Contest. This pioneer in corn hybrids, Henry A. Wallace, the man behind the Pioneer Hybrid Seed Company. I'm Mark Oppold.
12: Talk 1540 KXCL, where Iowa comes to talk. Farmers' sentiment improved for the second month in a row, according to the Purdue University CME Group Ag Economy Barometer Index. However, the index for current conditions was up only by 1 point. By comparison, the index of future expectations increased by 11 points. Farmer optimism regarding export prospects over the next 5 years improved this month. The August barometer survey was conducted among 402 farmers across the country from August 10th to 14th. And more economic survey data was released by Creighton University on Tuesday. The Mid-America Business Index suggested a growth trend for the seventh straight month, highlighted by expectations for increased employment. One in five surveyed firms detailed additional hiring just last month, but among the headwinds continued elevated inflation at the wholesale level, and almost four in five supply managers reported increases in transportation or freight costs. The Mid-America Business Index reports that Iowa lost 2,100 manufacturing jobs over the last 12 months combined. Coming up, the KXCL Live and Local program, hear about 50th anniversary celebration plans for the Northeast Iowa Research and Demonstration Farm near Nashua. That's on the way. It's 8 o'clock.
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29: Threatening to wipe out Iran as a country again.
4: I'm Dave Anthony, Fox News. President Trump made the threat, talking to Fox, warning of even bigger U.S. attacks if Iran retaliates again, targeting American forces after yesterday's strikes that hit Iran's air defense and radar and more. Iran did respond.
5: U.S. coming under fire in multiple different countries. They launched 13 ballistic missiles at U.S. forces in Jordan. They also targeted the UAE, Kuwait, Bahrain, and Iraq with missiles and drones.
4: Most were shot down. Fox's Trey Yingst also reports from Tel Aviv.
5: The region now waits to see if and how the United States will respond to the Iranian attacks on U.S. forces overnight.
4: Now, the U.S. is also readying more sanctions. The Treasury Secretary Scott Bessent tells Fox will

0: Eight classrooms are unusable, but the rest of the building is full. A Cedar Rapids woman faces felony charges after police say she was involved in a fight with officers that left two cops hurt. Jill Lampe faces the charges after police say she arrived outside her ex-boyfriend's home last Friday. Police say they struggled with her inside her car when she drove off, throwing one officer to the ground and injuring another who was hanging onto the car before he could shift it into park. Lampe was booked into the Linn County Jail. And Iowa PBS will hold debates for governor and the 2nd Congressional District. Democrat Rob Sand and Republican Zach Lane will face off for a 90-minute debate October 21st. And Republican Joe Mitchell faces Democrat Lindsey James for a 60-minute debate scheduled for October 8th. They're running to replace Ashley Hinson in the 2nd District, which includes Cedar Rapids, Waterloo, and Dubuque. I'm Jim Mertens for breaking news alerts and headlines anytime. 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
2: The TV9 First Alert forecast, mostly sunny, hot, and humid after some storms this morning. We'll get to the upper 80s and lower 90s. Tonight, mainly clear, low 70s for Thursday and Friday, hot and humid, upper 80s to low 90s, and a slight chance of storms. Overnight lows both nights and lower 70s. The weekend, chance of storms with mid to upper 80s. From the TV9 Weather Lab, I'm Justin Roberts on News Talk 1540 KXEL.
3: The eastern Iowa temperature is 72 degrees. From KXEL.
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6: 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On this Wednesday, I'm thinking about fraud in America. The federal government is now suspending funds for Medicaid to Minnesota and California. If you get sick in Minneapolis or L.A. or anywhere in those states, the federal money may not be there to reimburse you. So why is this happening? Well, the Trump administration believes both states are allowing massive fraud to take place. Federal dollars are being stolen, and local authorities are not doing much about it. Last week, Robert Kennedy Jr., Secretary of Health and Human Services, said, quote, "We have reason to believe that money is being misused. We have a duty to stop the payments." Well, here are the facts. Prosecutors believe criminals in Minnesota stole at least $9 billion from the taxpayers, a similar situation happening in California. At least 80 individuals now face federal charges. But state officials under Governor Tim Walz and radical Attorney General Keith Ellison did little. The feds had to make those cases. The truth is, far-left leadership enables this kind of fraud. Progressive politicians generally are not really interested in the theft of federal money, especially if immigrants are involved. Back in a moment. 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
8: Good morning. We're back at it on a Wednesday, second day of the still new month of September for 2026, and KXEL News Time is approaching 12 minutes past 8. Thanks so much for being along. Coming up in this hour of the program, a brand new edition of Weathered Questions, the popular podcast with meteorologist Jan Reichard and Kai O'Mara. That's coming up in just a few moments. In the 9 o'clock hour, an extended conversation with Bill Long. We'll be talking about next week's 50th anniversary celebration to be held at the Northeast Iowa Research and Demonstration Farm near Nashua. And you're invited to attend. It's free and going to be a great day. We'll see you up there. Preview coming up in the next hour. Also in the 9 o'clock hour, KXEL's Tim Harwood talks with Nick Matthews. Mr. Matthews is author of a new book entitled Deserted, Life Without Local News in Rural America. Fascinating topic coming up in 90 minutes. Then in the 10 o'clock hour, Michael Libby of Insight on Business will speak with Tom Eibel of Freudenberg. This was a conversation I had intended to bring you on Monday, but then we had the chance to bring you a live guest on a topic that was just breaking, and so we rescheduled the interview so that you could hear it today. Now, this aired on the Sunday Insight on Business program. You hear that every week at 12 noon. But this was a fun conversation about a product, series of products, actually, that you use every day, and you may never even have heard of the company. 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
9: This is a Bloomberg Money Minute. Fear surrounding AI and what it will do to us economically is real and justified. Torsten Slok, chief economist at Apollo Global Management, has been tracking it.
10: There's a lot of worries about that when AI comes along, a lot of workers are going to lose their jobs. What we found was that that effect is not quite here yet.
9: But one effect of AI in the workplace is here.
10: We categorized the employment and wage numbers into occupations.
9: Slok and his team at Apollo found that despite some high-profile announcements from tech companies cutting jobs and replacing them with AI, the overall job market drag, at least so far, is not on paper. Payrolls, but paychecks.
10: Those occupations that are highly exposed to AI, they are seeing weaker wage growth.
9: The analysis shows wages rising nearly 7% more slowly for workers at jobs with high exposure to potential replacement by AI versus those with low. As for whether at some point it will begin impacting payrolls also,
10: we just don't know.
9: Meaning that the fear remains justified. Andrew O'Day, Bloomberg Radio.
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4: Welcome into Weathered Questions, the podcast where we answer the meteorology questions on your radar. My name is meteorologist Jan Reichard, joined by my friend and co-host Kai O'Mara. And hey, we have another fun show stacked up for you here as we enter season six. Kind of crazy how we have gotten here already, but it's been a good time, and we've got new and even more fun, exciting things happening behind the scenes. Kai, what have you been up to?
12: Yeah, I couldn't believe it. I pulled up, so there's no hiding this fact that you are the organizer of this thing. You make the spreadsheets, and I think you have a genuine joy in doing so. And when I opened up the rundown, I saw 6.1, and I went, oh my gosh, season six, here we come. We've made it. I'll tell you, though, summer is over from a summer break standpoint. Certainly not from a temperature standpoint this week.
4: Oh,
12: my
4: no.
12: Gosh. But no, we're starting sports. We are starting school. I've got a high schooler now. The whole Woo-hoo. Morning routine has changed. The whole morning routine has changed. And for years and years, the girls would get on the bus at the same time. Now it's different, and it's going to be different the next 3 years. Positives. One gets on the bus earlier than the other one gets out of bed, which means the chances of a fight in the morning are nearly zero. It's good.
11: And they have the bathroom all to themselves while they're getting ready. I mean, what more could you want?
12: The bad news is it's I kind of call it no man's land from a working standpoint. Mm. Like if you're trying to get something done, when one of them's got to get up at 6, you got breakfast on the table. All right, we're going to get to the bus at 7:10. We're going to walk the dog. Can we get a little work done? Probably not. Other one gets up at 7:30. So now I just, you know, fold towels, do dishes.
11: Yeah.
12: All those home chores.
11: Just kind of reorienting. Reorienting the dad,
12: readjusting.
11: Dad mode stuff.
12: Yes.
11: Yeah.
12: And it gets all done. And then, you know, it's nothing but focus for the rest of the day after that. So that's pretty good.
11: You know, I was reflecting this week. I think it's kind of funny. Like, you know, I don't have any kids and I'm not going to school myself, obviously. But it is funny how the start of the school year really just kind of resets you no matter what. Just a new start all around. And you just kind of refocus on, all right, what are my priorities? And rescheduling and stuff. It is kind of funny.
12: Yep. For those who commute, by the way, you've noticed the increase in traffic, I'm sure, and the bus stops and goes, and there's just a whole lot of stuff that comes with it. Like the morning commute now really has some beef to it. Mm-hmm. You know, it's not some little side dish anymore. Like it's the whole thing. All the way through Thanksgiving break now pretty much is how that's going to be.
11: Oh, yeah. And going along with back to school, you've had a fun little side project you've been working on. Trying to help a little bit with some of that weather education. You want to throw a little promo in there?
12: Yeah, sure. So I had started a website several years ago just based off of a recommendation from a friend, and that took off pretty nice. And I revamped it and renamed it. And so the goal of the website is for classroom education. And it's not so much geared towards K through 3 or K through 2. It might be this website is going to be a little above that, but especially geared towards late elementary, middle school, high school. A whole bunch of weather units on there. The website is called cedarvalleyweather.com. And we actually have a podcast page on there that I whipped up. And it's, I think, a little bit better than the other page we had. And it makes it very clear and obvious how to submit your question. Instead of having to remember the email that we say every week, there's just a submit button now. You just type what you want and you hit go, and that's about it. And there's been some really good feedback on the site. You know, my hope is that anybody who reads it comes away learning something. You know, there's a unit on winter weather. There's a unit on climate change. There's a big, long unit on derechos. And every one of them, you know, trying to find the right figures. A lot of the stuff is based from the NWS, so it's open domain kind of graphical things. And I had a few animations that I made myself, so it's fun. It's fun. Go on there, browse it, see what you think. Leave some feedback. Shoot me an email. Let me know what you think. So it's very, very cool.
11: It's an excellent resource, and the same premise of our podcast together here that it's meant to be educational. It's meant to help people understand the weather and what's going on around them. And maybe you do come away with a couple other questions, or you're still not understanding something. And hey, perfect thing that we have the link to ask a question here on Weathered Questions right there.
12: Yeah.
11: And keep it really easy. And we already got one here just a day or two ago. Danny wrote in and he asks, after the Greenfield tornado, which if you're not in Iowa, a very well-known tornado just a couple of years ago, the Greenfield tornado and mobile radar showing EF5 winds, has there been any change to labeling tornadoes with wind speed captured by mobile radars, or is it still by damage sustained? Do we expect any changes in the future? So thanks for writing in, Danny, and I'll let you take the first stab at that one, Kai.
12: Okay, so the National Weather Service is the official entity in the United States that rates tornadoes. And we always wait for the survey before we start talking about how long they were, how wide they were, what their strength might be. Sometimes I've seen people on television before try and jump the gun on this. A lot of times that just doesn't pay, but whatever. If they want to take a shot at it, they can try to. But at the end of the day, the National Weather Service, they survey these tornadoes based on the damage they cause. And the damage that they cause is assumed to be from a normally maintained, built-to-code type of situation, like a garage or like a house. And the reason why those stipulations are in there, how many times have you been driving in a rural area and you see a barn that's just completely rotted out? Yeah. Okay, you know that wind is going to blow that down much more than a well-constructed barn. Same story with homes. Older homes might not be built as strictly as the newer homes are, with different codes that were in place, you know, 100 years ago, things like that, if there were any, you know, way back then. But the bottom line is, as we continue to get new measurements, I have heard, I can't confirm, but I've heard we're going to start adding some enhancements to this. I don't know if this is one of them. I don't know.
11: Yeah.
12: So that's kind of where I leave that. But I can tell you that the Greenfield tornado also hit a wind turbine, and it actually broke a blade off and carried it. A quick Google search shows that that's, you know, on the order of tons of weight, not just breaking off, but carried. And so you think about what they call the Doppler on wheels. And one of the Dow's units was out there, and it did measure like really big wind. And there was a lot of controversy out there in central Iowa. Like, why isn't this a five? Well, the protocol is you rate on what you see in terms of damage. And that's the rule right now. So that's about the best way I can answer that one, Jan, is
11: and to
12: that's
11: that
12: the
11: point,
12: policy right now.
11: Exactly. And yeah. And to that point, Dow's Doppler on wheels, right? That's what that stands for. Those are mobile radar units, as you noted. And sometimes those are at a storm, right? The bigger storms, the bigger setups, a lot of, you know, research entities will try to get those out for those. But a lot of times, in fact, more often than not, they are not in the space of the tornado because there's so many tornadoes and only so many Dow's units. And so I think it's also important to note it's going to be really hard to have something change when it's not going to be able to be a blanket statement across the board, right? We have the NOAA radars everywhere. We are able to send out National Weather Service survey teams to every site. Yes, it does take time. That's why storm surveys take time, why it takes time to get those ratings. But we are able to do that. Whereas we can't retroactively send a Dow's unit out after a storm's already happened. And if it wasn't there in the first place, then, well, we don't have that data. So it would be really hard to start kind of piecemealing those rating systems together based on, well, if it's here for this one, we can do this. But if it's not, then we have to do this. And then you get, you know, disjointed ratings and you can't, you're comparing apples to oranges and it just doesn't really work. So just to kind of reiterate what Kai said there, at this point, we don't have the resources to be able to do that. And so I wouldn't envision that's happening anytime soon. Not to say it would never happen, but it would take a large investment and a lot more work in order to make that a capability.
12: Well, and also a standard too, because let's say the Dow's wasn't there and we didn't know, and we didn't have that measured wind speed, then we'd rate it as it was and there'd never be a controversy. Well, the next one that comes through that doesn't have a Dow on it, the one thing that the Weather Service does do is they rate consistently. And to have a good tornado database, you do need to have a consistent policy in place. You know, you can love or hate how they do it. The most frustrating thing, and I can tell you just based on experience, it is frustrating. If you have an EF5 in a cornfield, you will get no rating on that tornado. It'll be called an EF unknown. And that means the tornado happened, but a damage indicator was not checked off the box. So if it tears up a bunch of corn, okay, then it tore up a bunch of corn, you know, straight line winds will do that too, well below EF5 strength. So it's tough to tell at that point what your wind speeds are. Now, if it were to have demolished a well-built, well-constructed house and threw it off its slab, that's something different. Now we can actually attribute something to it. So there are many EF unknowns that are in the database, and it's exactly what it says. We don't know.
11: Yeah.
12: So now that being said, if we do have a Dow's unit on a tornado, I wouldn't mind in the future if the policy was, let's put an asterisk by that one. Because, by the way, we also caught a measurement this strong. So, you know, and a lot of times when they get to a 4 and 5 rating, they will bring other Weather Service minds in and have a little conference to make sure they're rating them right. And if that's happening and we use the tools of the trade, put an asterisk there and say, hey, based on damage, this is a 4, but the Dow's measured 300. So we're going to go officially with a 5, and here's why.
11: Yeah.
12: And maybe try that. I don't know. But the changing of the EF scale or enhancing that, Jan, is way beyond our pay grade.
11: Oh, 100%.
12: Way beyond. And that's a great partnership between engineering and meteorology, too, by the way.
11: Yeah. Yeah.
12: So they're working on it. They'll figure it out. But Danny, I hope that answers your question. Kind of a long answer to your question, but you know, there's so many unknowns in meteorology to begin with. And with how much wind causes exactly how much damage, is that's why there's a range. There's always a range. Mm-hmm. So it's complicated, but at the same time, hopefully you understand those caveats we had to throw on there as well.
11: Yeah. So thanks for writing in, Danny. If like Kai said, hopefully they answered it, but if not, hey, feel free to add on to that question and let us know what else we can dive into for you.
12: There you go. All right, we're going to move on to a follow-up here from an episode back in season 5. This is back from episode 5-8. And we're talking about precipitation. It's just a quick follow-up. How can it rain below 32? And then a second question, how can it snow above 32? Jan, which one do you want to take? Whatever you take, I'll do the opposite.
11: So how can we get precipitation basically in the wrong temperature, right? I'll start with the first one, rain. How can it rain below 32? Well, your temperature is being taken, official temperature measurements are at 2 meters. That's just the industry standard. So 2 meters above the ground surface is where that temperature is. So if that temperature there is 32, the temperature that 2 meters under and or the entirety of the atmosphere over that 2 meters is not necessarily 32. In fact, it is not 32. It is guaranteed different in other places through mm-hmm. that same column of air. And so the simplest form, honestly, for both of these is that it's a different temperature where the precipitation is happening. So for rain, again, how can it rain still be liquid precipitation below that 32? You can have a warmer layer of air right below that it can melt very quickly, or just that it doesn't have enough time to refreeze if it is only that 2 meter that height, I guess. The snow one is a little bit more fun to dive into.
12: Well, and the thing is when it's above 32 at the surface, most of the atmosphere is probably below freezing above you. And kind of like if you take an ice cube out of the freezer and throw it in your backyard, it doesn't melt instantly. I mean, the atmosphere does work on it. Now, snow doesn't fall fast. It kind of floats down. But an old rule of thumb for me is as long as we are at freezing about a mile up, some of those snowflakes will probably make it to the ground, even at freezing if you're about a mile up. I'd kind of like it to be more like 27, 28. A mile up, so they can totally survive the journey. But I've seen it happen. I've seen snow at 40 before. It can absolutely happen if that warm layer down near the ground is shallow, as long as it's not deep. If it's a really shallow layer that's coming in, and chances are you don't have much snowpack there, then yeah, it can snow. And the bottom line is that if the snowflakes don't have time to melt, you're good to go. But I can almost guarantee you, if you were to launch a weather balloon, what it would be is warm very near the ground and then below freezing the rest of the way. Because if there was another warm layer above that, now we're talking something different, which wasn't mm-hmm. even part of the question. It'd be sleet at that point.
11: Yep.
12: So that warm layer down near the ground is very shallow, probably on the order of a few hundred feet, maybe 1,000 feet. Not enough to melt the snowflakes, but I can guarantee it's a wet snow. It's a wet packing mm-hmm. snowman snow if you have that going on. Most common in our area for that would be April and, dare I say, early May. I've had to cover 2 May snowstorms in my career. It's too many.
11: Yeah, right.
12: But Northern Iowa, it can happen in May.
11: One of them was 2013.
12: Yes, it was. Yes, it was. The Pella Tulip Festival that year got snowed over.
11: Those pictures were
12: amazing when that happened.
11: A little anecdote here that will take us on a tangent 100%. And we'll try not to get too, again, we try to keep this pretty plain Jane, pretty easy to digest. So we'll try not to get too sciencey on you. But I remember in college a time, it was like, I want to say 52 degrees outside. It was probably April. Because again, we were in class, so it couldn't have been too far into May. But I remember, Kai, you'll know Dr. Gallus. We looked outside. We were in class with him. Looked out the window, and he's like, oh, "It's wet bulbing."
12: Yep, that sounds like him.
11: So that is a time where it was snowing. Again, it was like 52 degrees outside, snowing. And essentially what's going on there, again, without getting too scientific on you, basically as the precipitation was coming down, the air is so dry that it cools, evaporative cooling. We've talked about that before, where as precipitation occurs and it evaporates, it is a cooling process. And so essentially what was going on is that the air near the ground was cooling so quickly that some of the snow was not melting by the time it got to the ground, even though it was 52 degrees. It was really cool.
12: Yeah. Oh, yeah. Oh, yeah. It can happen. It can absolutely happen. But that's good science behind it. Oh, and it's usually those transition times when something weird happens. Yes. Almost always.
11: Yep. So there's a fun little anecdote for another time where it can snow. Yeah, above 32.
12: There you go.
11: All right, let's travel back real quick to some tornado stuff. If you were listening closely, Kai dropped in a little hint for you. So today's question, multiple choice. An EF5 tornado is categorized by what estimated wind speed? Is it winds over 100, 200, 300, or 400 miles per hour? An EF5 tornado is categorized by estimated wind speeds of over 100, 200, 300, or 400 miles per hour. Ponder that one for a second. We'll give you a little bit of time to think, and Kai, I'll be back with the answer in just a few.
12: All right, so all these speeds are fast. Minimum is 100. Then we've got 200, 300, and 400. And I will tell you that the old F scale, the F5 was higher than what it is now.
11: Mm-hmm.
12: But it's B, over 200 miles an hour. And at really that point, you're looking at complete destruction.
11: Yes.
12: Of about anything. And that's where it gets so difficult to measure anything, because measuring equipment typically doesn't survive that. And a lot of times EF5s, you have some really weird things going on. You have, you know, a vehicle wrapped around another one or something really bizarre. And it's just a display of monstrous physics when you have winds that strong. So if you guessed B, you are correct. Over 200 miles an hour. Last EF5 we had in Iowa was Parkersburg, May 25th of 2008. So long time, but you don't want to see those come through.
11: Yep. And to your point about the number kind of being dropped, the wind speed number going down in that new iteration of the EF scale, again, there's just, yes, an old F may have been a lower EF, but there's just no point to it because, one, we have so few of them that there isn't a need at this point. You know, some people ask, will there ever be an EF6? No. You know, at this point,
12: no reason.
11: we don't have a way to measure it. We don't have anything to discern a 5 versus what could be a 6 because it's complete destruction, and there's just not a need. There's so few of them to start with,
12: right?
11: So exactly. Yeah, kind of a twofer there.
12: It is. Oh yeah.
11: Good. All right. Question. Next question: is it true that hurricanes and tornadoes are getting stronger?
12: Loaded question.
11: It is a loaded question.
12: I don't think we have enough data to say. And the reason why is I think it depends on where they go and what they hit. If you have a Cat 5 spiraling out in the Atlantic, that's a record strength. It doesn't hit anybody. Okay. It may have been pretty strong and we measured what we could, but okay. If you have a tornado that comes into a non-populated area versus a populated area versus nobody living out there, the sample size is pretty low. And I also think we have to be very cognizant in the tornado world that we have so much better technology now to detect them than we did 30 years ago. So the count of tornadoes is no doubt increasing, but I wonder if that's more attributed to our increase in technology versus us actually getting more, because I bet we missed a lot more 30 years ago.
11: Yeah,
12: we let it go.
11: I think that's a really good point.
12: And we just called it straight line wind because we didn't know any better and we didn't have the technology to prove it. Mm-hmm. And now we do. We have different radar products that we can look at to help us out. And you've got drones now. It used to cost an arm and a leg to get a private plane to go fly over these tornado paths or copters. You get yourself a $100 drone. You can go drone the thing. And, and you can see more scouring and paths and really awesome stuff from the air.
11: And there's some great research being done by some National Weather Service meteorologists that you and I both know that are going retroactively with satellite data.
12: Yeah.
11: And so, you know, maybe you do those storm surveys on the ones that, you know, somebody calls in and says, hey, I think I had some tornado damage, and they go out and check. Mm-hmm. But retroactively, a week, 2 weeks, a month, a year later, National Weather Service meteorologists can go back and look through satellite data, because we have satellites going around all the time capturing what is going on and how the ground cover is changing on Earth, that can go back and find, again, those scour marks and find, hey, we missed this, again, probably an EFU, right? An unknown, because we can't go back and check the damage.
12: Right.
11: But we can at least say there was a tornado here, because we can see the spiraling scour marks.
12: Yeah. And so I think it's inconclusive. I don't think we can say with certainty if they are. It depends on who gets it, when they get it. And if you look back in history, you know, you still have that, what was it, the Great Labor Day Hurricane in the 1930s? You know, one of the worst ones, the strongest ones that came through. So, I mean, it's tough to say. I think it's hard to say that they're getting stronger. But we're detecting tornadoes more. I can tell you that with some pretty high confidence. All right. Finally, as we close, let's open up our minds, and then we're going to allow them to close again. Hurricane names and Dolly Parton. Coincidence? Conspiracy? Jan?
11: Yeah. So this is very timely right now. If you're, you know, listening to the podcast on time, you know, we lost Dolly Parton this past week. If you're listening later on, still, you can kind of know where we are in time with that. And there's a lot of conversation this week around a storm that came out, I think it was the day after, if I remember right.
12: Yep.
11: That the next name on the list was Dolly. And there was some questions of, was this planned? You know, did something happen? And so we're here to just debunk the maybe myth or conspiracy that hurricane names are planned well in advance, and this is a entire coincidence. Actually, I have to pull up the numbers again to confirm that I'm giving you the right numbers. Back in 1979, is when our current list kind of came about. Obviously, they've had some adjustments and stuff since, as names are retired out, and so new ones are added in. But there is a whole list, six different lists, actually, that we rotate between every 6 years. So
12: Unless there's a retirement. Exactly right.
11: Exactly. Yep. So this is entire coincidence that this happened. And you know, I can tell you right now that next year the D name is going to be Danny. We'll bring that back from earlier this episode. What a coincidence that is. That's kind of fun.
12: Right.
11: And then Danielle, and then Don, and then Debbie, and then Dexter, and then we'll be right back to Dolly again, because I don't think Dolly's going to be retired this year.
12: No. Feel safe. No, I especially since it dissipated.
11: Exactly.
12: It came and it went. Yeah. So the World Meteorological Organization oversees some of that. And it's what it is some of the names people have asked, why is it named like that? Why is it pronounced that way? Mm-hmm. The whole reason is that these cyclones hit all across the world, and they try and bring in some diversity from worldwide names, and they also alternate male and female as well. So just a couple of tidbits for you. And it just so happened that that's what it was. There was no, you know, magic radar, nothing like that. It was just, it just happened. That was all it was. And people released that list clear back when it came out, you know, beginning of the season, when they were sharing names and making them all, here's your name list for 2026. And it just happened to be. So now you know.
11: Now we know.
12: Right? All righty. Well, that brings us to an end of another episode. And before I forget to remind everyone, because I know I will, we have no episode next week. It is Labor Day. And we are getting
11: taking
12: healthy
11: a break
12: that week,
11: from labor.
12: taking a break that week and realizing that by taking Monday off, yeah, Tuesday through Friday become harder because work doesn't disappear. It just piles onto different days. So no episode next week, but it brings us to an end here of our first episode of season 6. Cedar Valley Weather, you can jump on there and you can submit your question. You can also just go straight to your favorite email app on your phone and whatever's on your mind, weatheredquestions@gmail.com. We can also get your question that way. Don't forget to subscribe wherever you get your podcast as well. That way, when we drop a new episode, you've got it. And of course, leaving reviews and feedback for us is awesome. Lets us know how we're doing, how we can improve, and it gets the word out to your friends and family. So until next time, thanks for listening and stay safe.
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9: This is a Bloomberg Money Minute. Fear surrounding AI and what it will do to us economically is real and justified. Torsten Slok, chief economist at Apollo Global Management, has been tracking it.
10: There's a lot of worries about that when AI comes along, a lot of workers are going to lose their jobs. What we found was that that effect is not quite here yet.
9: But one effect of AI in the workplace is here.
10: We categorized the employment and wage numbers into occupations.
9: Slok and his team at Apollo found that despite some high-profile announcements from tech companies cutting jobs and replacing them with AI, the overall job market drag, at least so far, is not on payroll. Roles, but pay checks.
10: Those occupations that are highly exposed to AI, they are seeing weaker wage growth.
9: The analysis shows wages rising nearly 7% more slowly for workers at jobs with high exposure to potential replacement by AI versus those with low. As for whether at some point it will begin impacting payrolls also,
10: we just don't know.
9: Meaning that the fear remains justified. Andrew O'Day, Bloomberg Radio.
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18: News. I'm Therese Crowley. Tiger Woods, in a blue suit and tie, takes a plea deal on his DUI rollover in Florida, gets a 5-year suspended license and fines. The Lindsey Clancy murder trial facing a possible hung jury or mistrial motion. Back for day 5 after telling the judge Tuesday they were deadlocked. He sent them back in. Now a photographer arrested outside the court trying to take pictures of the jury, which the judge won't tolerate.
19: When the judge decides the jury has done a due and thorough deliberation, he could give them a final formal instruction called the Tui Rodriguez charge. If he does that, the jury goes back to deliberate again, but if it still comes back deadlocked, the judge cannot force more deliberation at that point. The only way it can continue.
18: Fox's Nate Foy. And a Utah judge rules the death penalty trial of Charlie Kirk alleged assassin Tyler Robinson can go forward. 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
2: The TV9 First Alert forecast, mostly sunny, hot, and humid after some storms this morning. We'll get to the upper 80s and lower 90s. Tonight, mainly clear, low 70s. For Thursday and Friday, hot and humid, upper 80s to low 90s, and a slight chance of storms. Overnight lows both nights and lower 70s. The weekend, chance of storms with mid to upper 80s. From the TV9 Weather Lab, I'm Justin Roberts on News Talk 1540 KXEL.
3: Right now, it's 73 degrees.
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0: About 156 million. They don't own the bulk of the wealth, but they all have a piece of the rock. IRAs, 401ks, brokerage accounts, pension funds, union pension funds, all of them. And we've created about $180 trillion of household net wealth. $180 trillion of household net wealth. I want to make that point. Nothing like it anywhere else on the planet. Nothing like it. Free enterprise. Free market capitalism, the best path to prosperity. We don't need socialism. We don't need big government socialism or communism or whatever these far-left Democrats are trying to do. We're doing just fine, thank you very much. And President Trump will be touting the one big beautiful bill that was passed a year ago. He's going to be touting the tax cuts. No taxes on tips, no taxes on overtime, no taxes on Social Security for seniors. And hopefully they'll add to it in the messaging in Dallas at the midterm convention, which is coming up, the first or second week of September. I can expect perhaps the president will say we shouldn't pay any taxes on Biden's inflation. No tax on Biden's inflation. Index the capital gains tax and provide a bigger exemption on capital gains for, you know, empty nesters who are selling their homes. Loosen up the housing market. Unfreeze the housing market. You can expect him to be touting growth. We have the strongest manufacturing we've had in decades.
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1: 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First is mutuality. Marriage never works when good stuff in the relationship only flows in one direction. Healthy couples invest in their relationship equally. 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The second quality of a healthy marriage is reciprocity. 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Individual freedom is important to relationships. 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Have a regular date night. See a counselor. Build a marriage that's deep enough and wide enough to help your family thrive. 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
7: Hello, I'm Jerry Stewart. 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
7: Just what did our founding fathers stand for? Well, regarding character, George Washington said, "I hope I shall possess firmness and virtue enough to maintain what I consider the most enviable of all titles, the character of an honest man." Think about it. He so impressed everyone that he was eventually given the title Father of Our Nation, and he still believed his greatest single accomplishment was to be seen as an honest man. And regarding reputation, he said, "Associate with men of good quality if you esteem your own reputation, for it is better to be alone than in bad company." Regarding attitude, Thomas Jefferson had some ideas which may sound familiar. He said, "Never put off until tomorrow what you can do today. Never trouble another with what you can do yourself. Never spend your money before you have it. Never buy what you do not want, even if it's cheap. Take things always by their smooth handle." And here's a good one. "When you're angry, count to 10 before you speak. And if you're very angry, count to 100. I wonder if that worked for him. Jefferson also had something to say about politics and high position. He said, "Whenever a man casts a longing eye on offices, a rottenness begins in his conduct." Benjamin Franklin also had a note to add about thinking too highly of yourself. He said, "He who falls in love with himself will have no rivals." And how about this one? "Talk to a man about himself and he will listen for hours." And what did Benjamin Franklin have to say about hard work and responsibility? Listen to this. He said, "A person who is good for excuses is good for little else." What did he mean? Simply stated, Franklin believed that when we make excuses, we are usually trying to place the blame on someone or something else. And if we can pass the blame, well, then we have no responsibility for what we did or didn't do. He believed that excuses should be replaced by simple responsibility. Here's one I like about hard work and responsibility. Author unknown. He said, the man who is waiting for something to turn up might do well to start with his own shirt sleeves. So let's see. Our founding fathers believed that we should be honest, responsible, not thinking too highly of ourselves, hardworking, punctual, kind and thoughtful, slow to anger, and God-fearing. I'd say that just about covers it all, doesn't it? You might be saying, we need to write these down and put them in the schools for our kids to read and learn. They were in the schools, but they were taken out. They were called the Ten Commandments. Our founding fathers have left us with a heritage of great virtue and ideals to live by. It is now our responsibility to keep this heritage going. I'm Jerry Stewart, and now you know, because you are there.
9: First, a mic check, then a reality check.
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10: This is Carol Platt Liebau for townhall.com. As the 25th anniversary of 9/11 approaches, New York Governor Kathy Hochul is among the leftist Democrats who seem to have learned nothing and forgotten everything. Last week, Hochul visited the Islamic Cultural Center School of New York, whose imam blamed Jews for destroying the World Trade Center after the 9/11 attacks. What's more, Hochul appeared wearing a hijab. Perhaps she thought she was just respecting a religious tradition, but she's dangerously misguided. The hijab is a symbol of female submission, reflecting the view that women's bodies are sinful and must be covered lest men be tempted. Our Constitution protects religious liberty, so Muslim women are free to wear hijabs. But it's ironic and outrageous that left-wing women, who accuse conservatives of plotting a real-life Handmaid's Tale, embrace a symbol of the very female oppression they claim to fear.
12: I'm Mark Oppold, and this is today's Bottom Line Report on News Talk 1540 KXEL. 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But a strong July, even stronger August, has certainly helped the grain trade move into positive territory. Soybean oil, in fact, ranks number 5 on that list, up 52% since New Year's. Wheat, 3-year highs, right behind at number 6, up 42.5%. Cotton made the top 10 at number 10, up 26%. Soybeans are now up 18% on the year, corn up 9%. This is the Bottom Line Report. Livestock futures have gone the other way on our list after 8 months. Feeder cattle down 2.5% for the year. Live cattle down 4.5%. Lean hogs are down over 18%. I'm Mark Oppold, wishing you a profitable day.
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14: He talks to each juror one by one. I'm Dave Anthony, Fox News. And then at Lindsey Clancy's murder trial, Judge William Sullivan just told the jury,
15: thank you so much for following those instructions as we've gone through this. I'm going to ask you to go and resume your deliberations at this time.
14: It's day 5 for that. The jury's already told the judge they're deadlocked, considering murder or manslaughter or Clancy's insanity defense in the killing of her 3 children 3 years ago. Tiger Woods was in court this morning in Florida, changing his plea in a DUI case dating back to a March car crash.
22: The state
2: amended the DUI charge to willful, wanton, reckless driving. Now, Woods pled guilty, which comes with a $1,000 bond and a five-year driver's license suspension. Woods also pled guilty to the second count, refusing to submit a urine test, which comes with a $500 fine. Now, at the time of the crash, Woods failed multiple field sobriety tests and had two hydrocodone pills in his pocket. Woods also pled guilty to the careless driving citation.
14: Fox's Dana Marie McNichol outside the court in Stuart, Florida. Will President Trump attack Iran again? He warned of that if Iran targeted U.S. forces again following yesterday's round of American strikes. Well, Iran did, though most of the drones and missiles fired

0: This is a test of the Iowa Emergency Alert System. In the event of an emergency, this system would bring you important information. This concludes this test of the Iowa EAS.
1: Well, there's a rebound on Wall Street for the Dow after selling started September. The Dow's gaining 310 points. The Nasdaq's up 12. The S&P 500 is gaining almost 20. Oil prices down slightly after spiking back up the past few days. WTI now just under 90 bucks a barrel. Gas has been pumped up 3 more cents today. AAA's national average for regular 412 per gallon. A big oil company taking advantage of that big U.S. deal in Venezuela.
2: Chevron is planning to double its oil production in Venezuela and will invest more than $7 billion over the next 5 years. The plan follows a U.S. deal with Venezuela to secure control of oil reserves. The company has agreed with Venezuela to update terms for joint ventures. Venezuela's oil industry slumped in recent years, though since ousting President Nicolas Maduro in January, the U.S. has pushed U.S. oil companies to invest there and shore up production. Janico Solda, Fox News.
1: The Trump administration has a beef with the price of beef, which has spiked up in grocery stores.
3: The Justice Department Antitrust Division deepens its affordable beef probe with 8 of the largest grocers under investigation for recent hikes in the retail price for beef, including Kroger, Publix, Walmart, Albertsons, Aldi, Costco, and Amazon. Investigators want to know if concentration in the meatpacking industry has added to high beef prices at a time of low cattle herds with big rewards for whistleblowers. The DOJ already looking at the big four meatpackers who control more than 85% of the market. President Trump working to give farmers and ranchers the right to process their own food to break what he called a nasty monopoly. Therese Crowley, Fox News.
1: An update to the job market. ADP report only 38,000 jobs created by the private sector in August, fewer than expected, the fewest since January. We'll get the government employment report on Friday. I'm Dave Anthony. This is Fox News.
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5: From the KCRG TV9 newsroom, I'm Jim Mertens. Iowa Governor Kim Reynolds says she wants people to avoid kratom and hopes state lawmakers will actually ban it next year. The substance comes from a plant. It's used to get high. Some synthetic forms are illegal in the U.S., but not all. Public health officials say at least 16 people have died in Iowa from kratom-related incidences so far this year. The Iowa House voted for a ban earlier this year, but it stalled in the state Senate. U.S. Secretary of Agriculture Brooke Rollins says relief is coming for farmers on the price of fertilizer. She spoke to farmers at the Farm Progress Show in Boone. Iowa farmers have dealt with high prices in fertilizer since the war in Iran shut down the Strait of Hormuz. About half the fertilizer used in the United States is imported. The Agriculture Department spent $500 million to invest in fertilizer plants here in the U.S. to ease those prices. Rollins says those new plants are expected to be finished next year. Students finally got a chance to start school at Dubuque's Jefferson Middle School. A fire last week delayed the start of the school year until yesterday. The cause of that fire, still under investigation. Officials do say, though, it was an accident. 8 classrooms are unusable, but the rest of the building is full. A Cedar Rapids woman faces felony charges after police say she was involved in a fight with officers that left 2 cops hurt. Jill Lampe faces the charges after police say she arrived outside her ex-boyfriend's home last Friday. Police say they struggled with her inside her car when she drove off, throwing one officer to the ground and injuring another who was hanging onto the car before he could shift it into park. Lampe was booked into the Linn County Jail. And Iowa PBS will hold debates for governor and the 2nd Congressional District. Democrat Rob Sand and Republican Zach Lane will face off for a 90-minute debate October 21st. And Republican Joe Mitchell faces Democrat Lindsey James for a 60-minute debate scheduled for October 8th. They're running to replace Ashley Hinson in the 2nd District, which includes Cedar Rapids, Waterloo, and Dubuque. I'm Jim Mertens for breaking news alerts and headlines anytime. 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
1: The TV9 First Alert forecast, mostly sunny, hot, and humid after some storms this morning. We'll get to the upper 80s and lower 90s. Tonight, mainly clear, low 70s. For Thursday and Friday, hot and humid, upper 80s to low 90s, and a slight chance of storms. Overnight lows both nights and lower 70s. The weekend, chance of storms with mid to upper 80s. From the TV9 Weather Lab, I'm Justin Roberts on News Talk 1540 KXEL.
2: We have 74 degrees now on News Talk 1540 KXEL.
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10: This is a Bloomberg Money Minute. Fear surrounding AI and what it will do to us economically is real and justified. Torsten Slok, chief economist at Apollo Global Management, has been tracking it.
11: There's a lot of worries about that when AI comes along, a lot of workers are going to lose their jobs. What we found was that that effect is not quite here yet.
10: But one effect of AI in the workplace is here.
11: We categorized the employment and wage numbers into occupations.
10: Slok and his team at Apollo found that despite some high-profile announcements from tech companies cutting jobs and replacing them with AI, the overall job market drag, at least so far, is not on paper. Payrolls, but paychecks.
11: Those occupations that are highly exposed to AI, they are seeing weaker wage growth.
10: The analysis shows wages rising nearly 7% more slowly for workers at jobs with high exposure to potential replacement by AI versus those with low. As for whether at some point it will begin impacting payrolls also,
11: we just don't know.
10: Meaning that the fear remains justified. Andrew O'Day, Bloomberg Radio.
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13: News Talk 1540 KXEL, where Iowa comes to talk. Hello, I'm Jeff Stein. A milestone is about to be reached in Nashua, the 50th anniversary of the Northeast Iowa Research and Demonstration Farm. The ISU Northeast Research Farm and Borlaug Learning Center is near Nashua, and we're going to talk not only about the facility, but the celebration. And I'm joined in studio by Bill Long, a board member for the farm. Bill, thanks so much for taking the time, sir.
14: Thanks for having us today, Jeff.
13: So let's talk, first of all, this farm near Nashua. Give us a sense of what goes on there, because there's an awful lot of things, and I dare say many folks listening to this conversation are going to be a little surprised at how wide-ranging the subject matter is there.
14: Well, the Iowa State Northeast Iowa Research Farm was founded in 1976, so it's our 50th anniversary celebration coming up next week. And it was kind of implemented, you know, by area farmers and agribusiness folks, along with Iowa State University personnel, to conduct crop production and improvement type research. And it's kind of a well-kept secret in Northeast Iowa, all the things that go on there from year to year. We do water quality. We do nitrogen research. We do planting date research for both corn and soybeans. We have fungicide research on the farm. We always monitor what's going on with insects, diseases. We have manure plots. We have fertility plots that date back to 1976 with different levels of phosphorus and potassium fertilizer. So just a wealth of research and knowledge that's gained there each and every year.
13: How did this come about?
14: Well, there are several research farms across the state, and before Nashua, Northeast Iowa kind of relied on a small farm over in Buchanan County, north of Independence, and really it wasn't large enough to do all the research that needed to be done or you know, what farmers would like to see done. So the decision was made to buy a farm at Nashua where we could expand the research, grow more acres of corn and soybeans.
13: Now, this is the Northeast Research Farm as part of a network that ISU has set up around the state, correct?
14: Correct.
13: This is not... This is a very unique facility, but there are other similarly situated ones around the state.
14: There are. I think there's over 12 of them, and they cover just about all corners of the state of Iowa. We're real specific to corn and soybeans, but we do have some livestock on some of these farms at Iowa State across the state of Iowa.
13: And I mentioned that you have an anniversary. So on Thursday, September 10th, so that's next week, full afternoon and evening, at the facility in Nashua. What's going to go on with the 50th anniversary celebration of the Northeast Iowa Research and Demonstration Farm?
14: Well, Jeff, we're going to kick the day off at 2 p.m. We've got some tours scheduled where you can go out and see plots on the farm. We'll be taking a tram ride. But we also have about a dozen folks, researchers coming from Iowa State University, professors, and they'll be there to, you know, you can kind of just... visit with them and ask questions about things that are near and dear to your farm. Maybe it's cover crops. Maybe it's, you know, water quality or precision ag like drones. We even have an expert on artificial intelligence from Iowa State. So there'll be a lot of things during, you know, that first couple hours. We're going to have a heritage corn and soybean plot there. If you want to look at the way things used to look over a period of years to, you know, the way crops look in the field now. We're going to have John Deere's new E98 ethanol tractor on site that day. So that's really worth a look. And Iowa corn growers also have their mobile education trailer there. And then about 4 p.m., we're going to get under the big tent and have our official program. We're going to have a history video of everything that's gone on at the farm to make it what it is today. But for those of you that have not met David Cook, he's the new president at Iowa State University. He's going to be there in attendance, and he'll be our keynote speaker. We also have Stephen Vaden, who is Deputy Secretary of Ag for the USDA. He'll be there as well. And Jason Henderson, who's the Vice President of ISU Extension Outreach. He's also a Northeast Iowa fella from way back. So we have a real fun afternoon as far as programs. And then we'll kind of end things with a steak fried dinner at 5:30 p.m. So we would like to invite anyone across the area to come and see what we're doing and kind of celebrate that 50th year on the farm with us.
13: So you've got the field tours in the middle of the afternoon. And what I really find interesting is after the field tours, as you mentioned, and before the formal program at 4 o'clock, you've got all manner, I mean a dozen of what you're calling hot topic experts, and they're just going to be there to be in conversation, right? They each have a little booth.
14: You bet.
13: And you can just wander through and ask whatever questions you have.
14: Yeah, they'll be inside the Borlaug Learning Center, so it'll be air conditioned, and you can if you want to talk to all 12, you're more than welcome to. I would say that Ken Pekanowski, our farm superintendent, he's really the guy that's made the farm what it is, and Ken will be on hand as well. And, you know, he's very available to show you any kind of research you'd like to see on the farm. And if you'd like to stick around, can't maybe make it there at 2 p.m., he'll actually take you on a tour after dinner if you'd like.
13: Oh, that would be nice as the sun's starting to set. Oh, that could be beautiful. Once again, we're speaking with Bill Long. Mr. Long is a member of the board of the Northeast Iowa Research and Demonstration Farm. It's up by Nashua, the Borlaug Learning Center there. And they have a golden anniversary this year, 50th anniversary celebration. It's next Thursday. That's next week, Thursday, September 10th, 2 until 7. And we'll give you all the information you need of where you can go online to register. What's the cost for somebody listening?
14: It's absolutely free. The dinner's free. We'd just like you to attend and see all the great things that goes on at the Iowa State National Research Farm.
13: And one of the things that's interesting about this is open. This is an ongoing working farm with the trials and the projects, et cetera, the research that's being done. If somebody can't make it that day, is it open other times by appointment or regularly?
14: You bet. We actually have a spring field day and a fall field day annually, and then we have in March, we have our annual meeting. And so we always like to get researchers from Iowa State to come and speak at that, cutting-edge type topics that, a grower might, be wanting to answer questions on his or her farm. So, we make ourselves available for several meetings throughout the year. Ken, our farm superintendent, he's a real open guy and pretty flexible guy, and I know, he greets area farmers all the time at the farm.
13: If you go online, and I'll repeat this a couple of times before we finish the conversation, but this is the website, go.iastate.edu. 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Some of us remember the little sponge balls, the Nerf balls when we were kids. That's why that really got my attention. 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You'll see right there all the information, the schedule for the day, and the way that you can register and stay in contact. How did you get involved with this board, Bill? This seems like a wonderful, valuable effort, but also time-consuming. So how did you get involved?
14: Well, I was a pioneer agronomist for 29 years, and Ken actually did a lot of research projects for me during that time, and I got to know him real well. And I guess I just wanted to be able to volunteer and, along with the other guys on the board, and we have, some great area farmers that serve on the board, and it's kind of a way to support Ken and all the research he does, and he's always asking for ideas. So I guess I'd speak for the other guys, too. We're not afraid to, give him, questions that he or Iowa State can answer for us.
13: Over the course of 29 years, I mean, everything changed, didn't it, in terms of technology and the product you put in the ground and the way you monitor it. And again, I don't have a farming background, but I'm a lifelong Iowan, and I know it's very different now than it was three decades ago.
14: Sure did. I'd have to say that probably the biggest thing was how we kept records through those years. Went from pencil and paper to, being able to do it spatially, on monitors in the tractor. And then all the information, that you can, just a wealth of knowledge that you can analyze at the end of the growing season. And now with artificial intelligence coming in, I would have to say that, the answer's right there at the fingertips many times, if you just aren't afraid to get online and look for them.
13: Please tell me, though, that y'all still carry little notebooks in your pocket to keep track of stuff, right? I mean, because we can't lose that.
14: No. Yeah, we still have the, in my case, the Pioneer notebook that we carry.
13: Well, yes, sir. Of course. There is no other, is there?
14: No, that's right.
13: Once again, it is next week, Thursday, September 10th, 2 until 7. And you don't have to be there for the whole thing if you don't want. I don't know why you'd pass up the free steak dinner at 5:30, but all right, it's up to you. Field tours start at 2. Then the exhibit booths with these experts on their Hot Topics. That's from 3 until 4. Formal celebration program with the video history at 4. Then comes dinner, and if you would like a field tour after, and again, it's all online and all free. That's my favorite word. go.iastate.edu/NERF2026. What do you hope, and this is a two-part question, Bill Long, what do you hope producers get out of attending this day? And what do you hope just the average common layperson who may have heard about the Borlaug Learning Center but didn't know anything about it, now you've given them an invitation, what do you hope the layperson gets out of the day?
14: Well, there's a lot of history and pride at that farm in Nashua. If you've never been there, I would really urge you to come out and take a look at the research that's being done there. And if you haven't visited with some of these professors at Iowa State, they'll be in attendance that day. If you have a question, boy, it's not very often you can have one-on-one time with those folks, to hopefully change some things that are going on your farm and make things better. And then I would certainly, I'm really looking forward to meeting David Cook, the new president of Iowa State University, and seeing his vision for the future, for all the great things that Iowa State's got in store for us out there.
13: And our friend and your fellow board member, Bruce Clark, gave me the research summary book for 2025. And this is extensive stuff. And I say that in terms of the wide variety of topics and the in-depth nature of the reports, yet it's still presented in a way that even a know-nothing like me can figure out. But it shows just how much more in detail this all has become over the course of time. It's again, not like it was 100 years ago.
14: We have 240 acres of research at Nashua, so Ken does a great job of fitting many, many projects in that farm.
13: And again, those heritage plots, that'll be fun to take a look at as well. And you can do it on Thursday of next week, September 10th. go.iastate.edu/NERF2026 or just search for Northeast Iowa Research Farm, Nashua, 50th anniversary. You'll find it on there. And again, it's all free. Registration is requested so that they can make sure to accommodate everybody in a comfortable way. Bill Long, member of the board of the Northeast Iowa Research Farm, thanks so much for taking the time, and we'll see you up there in Nashua next week.
14: Thank you, Jeff.
13: And again, the celebration is next Thursday, next week on Thursday, September 10th. go.iastate.edu/NERF2026. 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
18: This is the opening market report for Wednesday on the Iowa Agribusiness Radio Network. I'm Mark Magnuson. Joined today by Aaron Teal of AgMarket.net for the opening market discussion. Aaron, what's happening with the trade in the grains?
19: Right now we're seeing some selling in the grain markets. We see corn's down 5 cents or so. Beans are down 14. Wheat is down about 5 cents in the Chicago contract, and then the Kansas City contract down around 8 or 9 cents. So I think we're just seeing some selling pressure. The funds have built a really big net long position. There's rumors of them being a record net long in some of the grains and in corn. And so, with just the way that it's been roaring higher and seeing a lot of buying, it's not a surprise to see a little bit of selling pressure and maybe a step back here today.
18: So to that point, Aaron, when we see a day like yesterday when things are moving to the upside in a significant manner, then it's pretty natural to see a turnaround like this today, isn't it?
19: Yeah, absolutely. I think that it is. It's typical to see the market goes up and down, and when we've seen as much volatility and explosion higher, it's not a surprise to see us pull back a little bit here and maybe see some profit taking from the funds and from managed money.
18: So, Aaron, when you think back to the last couple of days, is it mostly the wheat story and the war story that is driving things as far as the market is concerned on the grain side?
19: Yeah, I think that's definitely been a major contributing factor.
18: That was Aaron Teal with AgMarket.net. We will have a check of the numbers next.
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21: December corn down 6 1/4 at 539 3/4. November soybeans down 15 3/4 at 1302. October soybean meal down 6.30 at 339.40. October soybean oil down $1 at 71.45. Chicago wheat down 8.5 at 7.74. Minneapolis wheat is up 16 cents at 7.55. Kansas City hard red wheat up 5.5 at 8.25 3/4. December oats down 1 3/4 at 3.79 3/4. On the Merck, October live cattle down 75 cents at 2.11.33. September feeder cattle up $1.23 at 321.58. October lean hogs up 68 cents at 84.33. October pork cutout unchanged at 107.28. Class 3 milk down 6 cents at 16.28. This has been a check of the opening markets on the Iowa Agribusiness Radio Network.
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25: This is Ed Morrissey of HotAir.com for Town Hall. Desperate times call for desperate measures, and the IRGC may never have faced a situation as desperate as its predicament at the moment. Yes, the conflict with Iran has gone on longer than Donald Trump anticipated. The shock and awe campaign in March did massive strategic damage, but the regime has managed to survive. Diplomatic efforts to resolve the conflict have gone nowhere. Trump finally landed on the most rational approach left. The naval blockade has eliminated Iran's income from black market oil. Scott Bessent's economic D-Day has stripped the IRGC of any other financial resources. The Iranian rial has collapsed. Domestic discontent with the regime will keep increasing to existential levels. The siege of Iran provides the best chance for success in eliminating a regime that has waged war against the U.S. for 47 years. Trump needs to exercise strategic patience to see this strategy to a successful conclusion, and so do the American people. I'm Ed Morrissey.
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27: 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He doesn't view his role as simply as the mayor of New York City. He views his role as well beyond the five boroughs. This is Mark Levin. 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
1: The TV9 First Alert forecast, mostly sunny, hot, and humid after some storms this morning. We'll get to the upper 80s and lower 90s. Tonight, mainly clear, low 70s. For Thursday and Friday, hot and humid, upper 80s to low 90s, and a slight chance of storms. Overnight lows both nights and lower 70s. The weekend, chance of storms with mid to upper 80s. From the TV9 Weather Lab, I'm Justin Roberts on News Talk 1540 KXEL.
0: Hello, I'm Jerry Stewart. In our U.S. history, there are lots of one moments to remember, to learn, to act upon. 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
3: Joe Concha sounds off.
4: Gavin Newsom actually has had what alcoholics call a moment of clarity.
3: More after this. This is Moving America. Here's Jake Novak.
5: Waiting for the next generation of the beloved Jeep Cherokee? Well, you'll have to wait a little longer. Jeep Chrysler Dodge parent Stellantis has announced that its idled factory in Belvidere, Illinois, will now restart production in 2028 instead of 2027. The delay isn't because of any perceived lack of demand for the Cherokee, but it's because Stellantis feels it needs to increase its total investments in retooling the plant from $600 million to $800 million. That expensive retooling is expected to make the Belvidere plant the home to the new Cherokee and the Jeep Compass. All of this retooling means that the new Cherokee won't be for sale until 2029. The current 2026 Jeep Cherokee has been selling reasonably well, with about 2,500 units sold through the end of July. Compact SUVs are super popular, so you can bet Jeep won't stop trying new approaches to keep the Cherokee looking fresh on the dealership lots. I'm Jake Novak.
3: This is Moving America. And now, Joe Concha sounds off.
4: A moment of clarity. Gavin Newsom praising President Trump over Trump accounts because, even to him, it's a no-brainer.
6: I'm enthusiastic about encouraging people to get a Trump account. And so we're here to encourage people to take advantage of this. It just means something for your kid. It's not Trump's money, it's your child's money.
4: Here's how it works. Parents can contribute up to $5,000 per year to these accounts. Parents' employer can contribute $2,500 per year without impacting the employee's taxable income. If maximum contributions are made to a Trump account belonging to a child born in 2026, by age 28, they could have more than 1 million in medium returns.
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11: What do video games and air traffic control have in common? The skills that make someone a strong gamer, quick decision making, spatial awareness, and the ability to process multiple streams of information are increasingly valued in high stakes fields like air traffic control. According to Performance Marketing Insider, Federal Aviation Administration recruiters recognize that these abilities translate well to the management of complex airspace. It's an unconventional pipeline, but one that could help address critical air traffic controller staffing shortages. Sometimes, the future workforce is already in training. You just have to know where to look. I'm Ken Chester.
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14: Sagging gates are a fact of life. That's because all of the weight is hanging on two hinges on one side of the gate. Either the hinge screws will move or the steel will bend a little and allow the gate to sag. To take some of the weight off of those hinges, you need to have a support on the other side of the gate. Since that side moves, the support needs a wheel, and a 2 to 3 inch caster wheel will work just fine. Cut a U-shaped notch in a 2x4 and mount the wheel in it using a carriage bolt as the axle. Then attach the 2x4 to the bottom rail of the gate, making sure it contacts the ground when the gate is closed. The weight is transferred and the sag will stop. I'm Danny Lipford with Tips for Today's Homeowner.
16: 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It is abusive. And they're trying to clean it up. 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And I don't know why they've been so unwilling to do what is so obvious they should be doing up to this point.
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0: And now, You Are There with Jerry Stewart.
18: Hello, I'm Jerry Stewart. Our military today is the most powerful, successful military force in the world, and I thank God for their great service. But here's the question. Have we always been in this strong military position? In a moment, you will know, because you are there.
0: Hello, Jerry Stewart here. Recently, as I spoke to a group of sixth graders about our America and the stories of We the People, to my surprise, one young boy did not understand just who We the People are. For a moment, I was puzzled. He does not know who We the People are? Then it hit me. Why would he know? We hardly even talk these days about our great America and the great part played by We the People and God to give us our greatness. Do your children know the stories of America, our real greatness as a nation, as a people? 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Call now. Not long after the Boston Tea Party, the British took strong actions against the colonists, so the colonists were forced to form groups of men to defend their cities. These defenders had to be ready, prepared to fight in a minute's notice, so they came to be known as Minute Men. And it wasn't long until those Minute Men were called to their assigned task. You see, the British had plans to occupy Bunker Hill because of its strategic position. It was across the Charles River from the city of Boston, and they knew that from this vantage point they could more easily capture that city and the surrounding area. But before the British could take that hill, the Minutemen of Boston found out their plan. And under the leadership of General William Prescott, the Minutemen moved up to Bunker Hill to defend it. When the British military leaders discovered what these Minutemen were doing, they began to shower Bunker Hill with their powerful cannons from their battleships in the harbor. But during this onslaught, the Minutemen faithfully built walls of dirt to protect them. Then, as the church bell struck 3 o'clock, thousands of British soldiers began to move up Bunker Hill. As the Minutemen watched the columns of redcoats move closer and closer, all they could do was to pray that somehow God would deliver them from certain defeat. They had only a limited amount of ammunition and could not fire until they literally saw the whites of the British soldiers' eyes. And then what seemed at the final moment, Prescott gave the order, "Fire!" And the British army was devastated. Was it over? Well, after only a brief time to reorganize, the Americans found out that answer. The British drums began to beat again, and a new, fresh line of redcoats made their way up the hill. Well, this time, Prescott held back his order to fire until the British soldiers were even closer. Then came the order again, "Fire!" And almost the entire British front rank was destroyed. The Minutemen checked their ammunition. It was almost gone. They passed around what was left of their ammo and waited to see what would happen. In far too short a moment, the wait was over. Unbelievably, the British Army was preparing for a third attack with bayonets drawn and attached, and the redcoats removed their heavy field packs, and this time, when the word was given, they came on the run with their bayonets leveled. The Minutemen fired the last of their ammo, but this time the British soldiers would not be stopped. They came up into the trenches with hand-to-hand combat. The Minutemen stood their ground until finally General Prescott ordered those still alive and able to pull back down the hill. The battle for Bunker Hill was over. The British had taken Bunker Hill, but at a terrible price. Of the 2,200 British soldiers fighting, almost half had been killed or wounded. 441 Minutemen had died, but they had proven to the British and to themselves that with God's help, they could stand toe-to-toe against the most powerful army in the world. But was it the guns and weapons that saved the colonists that day? The Minutemen knew the answer. One of the Minutemen, a Corporal Amos Farnsworth, after the battle, wrote these words. He said, "Oh, the goodness of God for saving my life. Although they fell on my right hand and on my left, what a wonderful act of deliverance God gave to me. God, lead me to never distrust thee. May I never trust solely in my arm of flesh." I thank God for our great military today, but let us never forget our greatest ally, Almighty God. I'm Jerry Stewart, and now you know, because you are there.
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20: News Talk 1540 KXEL, where Iowa comes to talk. We're glad that you're listening to News Talk 1540 KXEL, but you've probably noticed that there are fewer news options, especially in rural communities. It's not a challenge that's unique to Iowa's rural areas. University of Missouri professor Nick Matthews takes on the topic in his new book, Deserted: Life Without Local News in Rural America. We welcome Professor Matthews to the program now. Thanks for being with us.
21: Thanks for the invitation, Tim. I'm looking forward to it.
20: So deserted in your title has a double meaning. Besides the departure of traditional media, you describe many rural communities as being information deserts. How do you define an information desert?
1: In terms of the double meaning, it's actually more, instead of thinking of news deserts and information deserts, it's actually more about the sense of being abandoned. So news audiences have been abandoned by local journalism for the better part of the last 20 years. And that is with news organizations shuttering in their own right, but also news organizations that are corporately owned from outside of local areas, not providing local journalism to the people who are demanding local journalism as well. And so it's really more this sense of how people have been, again, abandoned by some of the consolidation and corporatization of local journalism in the United States.
20: Well, let's talk about the concept, though, of an information desert and what trips the definition of information desert.
1: Yeah, in many ways, so there are a couple things. There are news deserts is what we really are looking at versus information deserts as much so. News deserts are areas of the country without grassroots local journalism. So without a weekly newspaper, without a radio station, with no local journalism whatsoever. We really think of those as news deserts and information deserts. However, in the book, I actually talk about the idea of a lived news desert. And this is the audience's lived experience, their lived daily lives of being in a news desert, even when there is a news organization there. And Tim, that's more largely when corporate from, you know, across the country owns a newspaper, but there is no local journalist, there's no local journalism either. And so even though there is a news organization in the community, it is distant to the local community itself. And it's really that distance between ownership and between a community that frankly causes a lot of grief for a lot of audience members.
20: We're talking with University of Missouri professor Nick Matthews. His recent book just out, Deserted: Life Without Local News in Rural America. Can you give us a case study of a place that you examine in the book that fits this description? Maybe they have access to a television news program or radio that's distant, but they don't get covered very well.
1: That's exactly right. And I tell a pretty detailed story of one of these communities. It's Nelson County, Virginia. And there is a 100-plus-year-old weekly newspaper in the community, the Nelson County Times. Meanwhile, so Nelson County Times is owned by Lee Enterprises, which just so happens to be based in Iowa. Iowa is, to the best of our knowledge, nowhere near the state of Virginia. And so in Nelson County, there is a weekly newspaper there, but the ownership is from afar. The journalists live about an hour away in a metro area, not in Nelson County, Virginia. So the journalists themselves are not in Nelson County. And too often, because of the corporate structure of Lee Enterprises, the content in the Nelson County Times is not about Nelson County at all. So you're saying we're looking at the idea that the ownership is from afar, the journalists are from afar, and the journalism is from afar as well, leaving the audience members truly feeling abandoned by the idea of the local newspaper in their community.
20: So how is this possible, Nick? Because when I think back to journalism classes, we talk about news values, the things that make a story worth covering or maybe make it something that's not worth covering. And right at the top of the list is local, the sense that something is in proximity to the audience that's going to be consuming that news story. How did we get to this point where that key news value suddenly doesn't have its same value?
1: Yeah, there are so many factors to that, Tim. It's a great question because, I mean, we are looking at the overall economic situation within local journalism overall. So that's a big picture umbrella of the ecosystem of local journalism and what's happened since pretty much like 2006 in that time frame. I mean, we are losing, on average, 2 newspapers a week in the United States. So we continue to be losing news organizations, and that's just newspapers. That's not including radio stations that are going to be dealing with cuts coming up here and as we're going on too. And so and television stations are becoming even more consolidated. So that's the big picture element to it. But down on the surface level, It means news organizations just have fewer resources. They have fewer journalists. Those journalists have less time to actually do this work. Some of the news organizations I look at have just one journalist. That one journalist cannot do everything that needs to be done to cover that community. And so even the journalists are really wrapped up into this desertion of local journalism in some ways. They legitimately want to do great work for their communities. They just don't have the time to be able to do that. There's only so much time in the week that they can do this. And so it is an incredibly complex situation that we face ourselves in.
5: We're talking with Nick Matthews, professor at the University of Missouri. His recent book, Deserted, Life Without Local News in America, looks at the wake of a lot of mergers and takeovers of local news organizations by large corporate entities. Doesn't seem like that's going to stop, nor that there's really a mechanism to stop those large companies from buying out small newspapers that may be running at a deficit, might just barely be breaking even. What seems like a logical solution?
1: You know, that's a fantastic question, Tim. And like, I teach roughly about 200 some odd freshmen at the University of Missouri every semester. Now, these are students who come to the University of Missouri, which is the first journalism school in the country, and they want to be journalists. I could not do my job in a good conscience if I didn't believe there was a future for them in this field. Now, in many ways, to your question, there are fewer jobs at news organizations that currently exist. But I, in my heart, believe there is a wonderful opportunity for entrepreneurialism in journalism, where these students and future and journalists who are out there right now can go into communities that need journalism and create news organizations. Now, they might be digital only, they might be print, they might be radio, but there is an opportunity for very much a entrepreneurial person to go into communities and serve that audience. Many of the startups in journalism right now are two areas. They're in metro areas or they're in state capitals. And that's roughly about 90% of the news startups across the country. That leaves a huge swath of our country that is now absent journalism and in need of journalism, with the opportunity for those who are interested to do this work and really care about them and are passionate about the idea of journalism.
5: So entrepreneurial and journalistic aren't necessarily two sets of skills that combine very readily. And in traditional media organizations, there's been a very clear break between where the business office is and what they do, where the journalism happens and the newsroom. If you have a one-person operation that's trying to get going, you have to really have a very special talent for sure, but how do you ensure that the news is not being influenced by the business?
1: A fantastic question, and to your skill set. So I think about my wife a lot. She works in the defense legal world. In that world, when you go to law school, they do not teach you how to run a law firm. However, that is a skill set that you have to develop over time. In journalism, that is one of the biggest gaps that we have in our curriculum just across the country. We are starting to develop programs and curriculum for our students to understand the business side of journalism just as much as the actual journalism itself, which is incredibly important. Now, part of those conversations that we're having in that curriculum is answering your second question. How do we do this ethically? How do we do this in a way that remains independent journalism? And so those are the questions that we're having. Nonprofits have this all the time. For-profits have this all the time already, in terms of like, do not be influenced by commercial entities. Do not be influenced by big government, for instance. So these questions are not necessarily new. It's just a new platform and a new way of thinking about them.
5: Your context, again, Nick, is working with students and folks who want to get into this from essentially a ground floor, want to get off the blocks and into a career in journalism. A lot of communities are going to have somebody who looks around, sees this type of entrepreneurial opportunity that you describe, and that person may not have any journalism background. What are your thoughts on that situation? Somebody who wants to try to do something in this field to help their community, but that may not have
20: any background and experience, may not take that ethics class that you describe when it comes to separating the business and the news side of some sort of entrepreneurial venture.
1: That's another fantastic question. There are opportunities across the country. I have dear friends, Joey and Lindsay Young, own a small newspaper in Newton, Kansas. As part of their work, their outreach for their community is they create a curriculum that's called Earn Your Press Pass. And it is an opportunity for folks to learn just what you're talking about, essentially getting a very early look at how journalism is done in terms of how to cover city council meetings, how to cover education, how to maybe do a FOIA request. Those kinds of things is a really opportunity. Now, I mentioned Earn Your Press Pass, and there are others similar to that. There is more of this kind of curriculum coming up. And it is because journalism itself realizes how much of this entrepreneurialism that we really need. We know there are people out there who really care about their communities and really care about the idea of journalism. We just need to help them in a little bit. But that kind of passion and interest in their community is first and foremost. We need to find those people who are interested in doing that work, and then we'll help them.
20: Well, thinking ahead to a time, let's just for a calendar point, say 2050. These entrepreneurs, as you described, probably not starting a print publication. They're probably doing more digital only. Who knows what radio and television might look like at that point in a little over 20 years. How would you describe the landscape as you can envision it, especially based on the types of feedback you're getting from your students and from what you're bringing to this cohort of students that will still be very much in the prime of their careers in that span?
1: I, perhaps naively and optimistically, just believe there are going to be more options for news consumers. Because there are going to be new news organizations that are going to start up. There's going to be content creators that are going to expand into more niche areas. You know, rural Iowa communities, for instance, could very well be one. There could be podcasting that's more directed to farming or for solar energy or whatever you name the topic. There's just going to be I think there's going to be more options for news consumers. Now, some of those options might not be something that all of our consumers agree with, for instance. But there are going to be a lot of options available. At least I hope so.
20: Do you have a sense of how these news entrepreneurs are going to get the word out that they're providing something that's there when some of these traditional mediums are not the way that they're going to connect with people?
1: Social media. Social media in the digital space is how it's all going to be dealt with right now. No doubt about it.
20: Nick Matthews is a professor at the University of Missouri. He's also the author of a recent book just released, Deserted, Life Without Local News in Rural America. Thank you for joining us and sharing perspective on the current and perhaps future state of news in rural communities.
1: Thanks for the great question, Sam. I appreciate it.
20: This is the station where Iowa comes to talk. 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
21: Deliberating Lindsay Clancy's fate for a fifth day. I'm Dave Anthony, Fox News. And as that happens in court at the murder trial in Massachusetts, they are considering whether Lindsay Clancy is guilty of killing her three children, or they're going to go with her insanity defense and not guilty. Meanwhile, as that case goes on, Tiger Woods admits he's guilty in court this morning in Florida in a DUI case related to his March car crash.
22: Mr. Woods admitted to his actions. He admitted to driving, reckless driving.
21: Now, that's Tom Backerdahl, the prosecutor.
23: The golfer can't drive for 5 years. Part of the sentence imposed in Martin County, Florida, as well as fines and court fees. Attorneys for Woods and the prosecution reaching agreement on a plea deal. Tiger pleading no contest on charges of reckless driving and refusal to submit to a lawful test. He also pled guilty to a careless driving citation. The golf legend has been involved in at least four major crashes over the years.
3: That's Fox's Frank Lanza. When will the Iranian people rise up and fight? President Trump asked that on Truth Social for more U.S. attacks and more Iranian retaliation.
4: U.S. airstrikes pummeled Iranian targets near the Strait of Hormuz. Iranian forces fired missiles and drones at U.S. allies, including Jordan and Kuwait. American officials say there are no casualties from those Iranian strikes, but Tehran is accusing the U.S. of killing civilians who had gathered at a wedding party. The renewed attacks marks the first escalation of fighting since July. President Trump has focused on ramping up economic pressure on Iran, arguing the country's economy is on the brink of collapse.
3: That's Fox's Jared Halpern at the White House. Oil prices are inching up this morning. WTI is over $90 a barrel after a spike up the last couple of days. 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
1: Some people unaccounted for after last week's flood catastrophe in China and Nepal have made contact with authorities. Hundreds have been rescued, but more than 4,000 others are still missing. The number of deaths tops 1,000. Some areas of Texas are underwater still as Edward keeps raining down. It's now a depression after coming ashore as a tropical storm yesterday near the Louisiana line, taking down power lines with more than 70,000 outages currently in Texas. Fox Weather's Britta Merwin's in Port Arthur.
2: Some services are temporarily not happening at the local hospital as they continue to try to get the power back on. To the north of us, though, that's where the threat continues to unfold. We have the flash flood emergency that is still in progress for Tyler and Hardin County. That's where we have over 17 inches of rain, and it continues to come down. So life-threatening flooding has been happening overnight and will be continuing to happen today until we finally get this storm to move out of the area.
1: We got an update to the job market this morning.
3: There were 38,000 new private sector jobs in August in the National Employment Report from payroll processing company ADP. It's fewer than in July, the slowest pace of job creation since January, and weaker job growth than expected. Base pay rose 3.2% from a year ago, though ADP says pay growth has been slowing for the past 4 years. Manufacturing, professional services, and information companies shed jobs, though education and healthcare, construction and leisure and hospitality jobs increased. The only region where jobs declined was in the West. Janico Sola, Fox News.
1: On Friday, we'll get the government's report on August hiring and the new unemployment rate coming off an unexpected loss of jobs in July. On Wall Street, a rebound for the Dow. It is surging up 385 points. The NASDAQ is up 86. I'm Dave Anthony, and this is Fox News.
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6: From the KCRG TV9 newsroom, I'm Jim Mertens. Iowa Governor Kim Reynolds says she wants people to avoid kratom and hopes state lawmakers will actually ban it next year. The substance comes from a plant. It's used to get high. Some synthetic forms are illegal in the U.S., but not all. Public health officials say at least 16 people have died in Iowa from kratom-related incidences so far this year. The Iowa House voted for a ban earlier this year, but it stalled in the state Senate. U.S. Secretary of Agriculture Brooke Rollins says relief is coming for farmers on the price of fertilizer. She spoke to farmers at the Farm Progress Show in Boone. Iowa farmers have dealt with high prices in fertilizer since the war in Iran shut down the Strait of Hormuz. About half the fertilizer used in the United States is imported. The Agriculture Department spent $500 million to invest in fertilizer plants here in the U.S. to ease those prices. Rollins says those new plants are expected to be finished next year. Students finally got a chance to start school at Dubuque's Jefferson Middle School. A fire last week delayed the start of the school year until yesterday. The cause of that fire, still under investigation. Officials do say, though, it was an accident. 8 classrooms are unusable, but the rest of the building is full. A Cedar Rapids woman faces felony charges after police say she was involved in a fight with officers that left 2 cops hurt. Jill Lampe faces the charges after police say she arrived outside her ex-boyfriend's home last Friday. Police say they struggled with her inside her car when she drove off, throwing one officer to the ground and injuring another who was hanging onto the car before he could shift it into park. Lampe was booked into the Linn County Jail. And Iowa PBS will hold debates for governor and the 2nd Congressional District. Democrat Rob San and Republican Zach Lane will face off for a 90-minute debate October 21st. And Republican Joe Mitchell faces Democrat Lindsey James for a 60-minute debate scheduled for October 8th. They're running to replace Ashley Hinson in the 2nd District, which includes Cedar Rapids, Waterloo, and Dubuque. I'm Jim Mertens for breaking news alerts and headlines anytime.
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2: The TV9 First Alert forecast, mostly sunny, hot, and humid after some storms this morning. We'll get to the upper 80s and lower 90s. Tonight, mainly clear, low 70s for Thursday and Friday, hot and humid, upper 80s to low 90s, and a slight chance of storms. Overnight lows both nights in lower 70s. The weekend, chance of storms with mid to upper 80s. From the TV9 Weather Lab, I'm Justin Roberts on News Talk 1540 KXEL.
3: We have 79 degrees now on News Talk 1540 KXEL.
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5: Jeannie Guffey knew her time on this earth was not long. The 74-year-old had been diagnosed with lung cancer. She was confined to a bed. One day, Jeannie had shared with her nurses at Huntsville Hospital that she longed to be baptized. But that was easier said than done, seeing how Jeannie was on the fourth floor of a hospital hooked up to all sorts of machines. But the nurses knew that with God, all things are possible. Aaron Powers, Caitlin Swaim, and Emily Owens hatched a plan. They used their own money to buy a kiddie pool. Jeannie's family found an electric air pump, and they crafted a makeshift water hose from ventilator tubing. The nurses used a ceiling lift to help Jeannie into the pool, where her son baptized her in the name of the Father and the Son and the Holy Spirit. Jeannie died the following week. But her dream had been fulfilled thanks to three Alabama nurses, Good Samaritans. Good day.
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10: Five Guys started in 1986 in Arlington, Virginia, and just opened in Beijing, joining a group of U.S. fast food brands entering or expanding in China. But Murrell does not worry about the competition.
11: I think one of the best run companies in the whole world is McDonald's, and I would never want to try to compete with them on price. We do a different thing.
10: And Murrell says they're all facing high prices now.
11: It really doesn't matter if the price goes up for beef or not, because it's going up for everybody. And we've always told the kids not to worry about the price.
10: Murrell says even with changing tastes in the marketplace, Five Guys strives to maintain the company as a family business. Amy Morris, Bloomberg Radio.
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14: Welcome back to Insight on Business. Grateful you're listening to us from wherever on the planet you happen to be. With me is Tom Eibel. Tom is a business development manager for Freudenberg NOK. What the heck is that? We're going to find out. And his one of the brands under Freudenberg is Corteco. And we'll find out more about that as well. Tom, welcome to the Business News Hour. Grateful you're here with us.
15: Michael, thank you for allowing me to be here.
14: Oh, of course.
15: This is perfect.
14: This is a wonderful opportunity for not only me, but the rest of the world to find out what the heck is it that you do.
15: Yeah.
14: First of all, let's talk about Freudenberg. What is that?
15: Well, Freudenberg in the agricultural world is one of the biggest companies you've never heard of. We're a $13 billion global, privately held, 175-year-old company.
14: Really?
15: Yeah. We are the largest consumer of rubber products, rubber, aside from the tire manufacturers, worldwide.
14: Why? What are you making?
15: We're making, if it's made out of an engineered rubber, that's what we do. We specialize in all kinds of rubber stuff. So everything from, you know, your shower head. You're up taking a shower in the morning. You see those little rubber things that's coming through.
14: That's you.
15: We make those. The pieces in your collar of your shirt that make it stand up. That's a plastic rubbery material that we do.
14: Wow.
15: And then we make seals and O-rings for aeronautical stuff. Airplanes and spaceships. And
14: how about rubber tracks for tractors or...
15: We don't, because that's not a really highly engineered material.
14: Oh.
15: So we're looking for highly engineered rubber to metal, very specific materials, very tight tolerances. That's kind of what we do.
14: So you've got some really bright people working back at the factory.
15: Amazing.
14: Yeah.
15: Amazing.
14: 100 and how old?
15: 175 years old.
14: Wow.
15: Still privately held.
14: Really?
15: Yes.
14: So no stock?
15: No stock.
14: Wow.
15: And like I said, $13 billion. So they've done it right for a long time.
14: Family?
15: Family?
14: Yeah.
15: Yep.
14: How often do you get to go to Germany and say howdy?
15: I don't. I mean, I've been to Germany many times for different companies I've worked for. But in my capacity, not a lot of need. Because we're global.
14: Sure.
15: We have distribution. We have manufacturing in 60 different places around the world.
14: Really?
15: So each continent, each region has a team. And each region will have a sales and a business development guy like me or a team.
14: Right.
15: So my focus is North America. My focus is a couple of the brands, which would be Corteco, well-known in the automotive circle.
14: Which is what? What do you do at Corteco?
15: So with Corteco, we've kind of got three main pillars. We do cabin air filtration. We invented the cabin air filters. We're the largest producer of cabin air filters in the world. And once again, nobody knows that. Over 50% of the vehicles made right now with cabin air filters have one of our Micron Air brands. It's a Freudenberg brand.
14: Wow.
15: We do vibration control. So everything that keeps the roughness of the road and the noise from the road out of the cabin of the vehicle, whether it be heavy truck, whether it be passenger car, agricultural, whatever. Everything, that rubber dampening makes your driving much more comfortable. Without that, you'd have problems.
14: Yeah, right.
15: So shock tower mounts and suspension parts and transmission mounts and engine mounts and electronic engine mounts, if you can imagine that.
14: Really?
15: Pretty cool stuff.
14: Yeah. And what's the third thing?
15: Third thing is as big as sealing. So anything that seals out bad and in good, oil, air, you know, we do everything, crankshaft seals, camshaft seals, transmission input and output shaft seals, big in the passenger car, once again.
14: Sure.
15: Big. The agricultural market is something we are big in from the original equipment side, so all the manufacturers buy from us, and we are trying to understand the aftermarket, where we fit in, you know, this NTPDA group of customer partners you have is spectacular. Bunch of independent entrepreneurs, all about growing their business, all about looking for new ways to satisfy their customers. And if we can give them OE products, win-win.
14: So this is an opportunity for these folks who are into agricultural recycling to buy parts from you to help their customers, the farmers and ranchers that they serve, do these things. Cabin air filters, vibration control.
15: Exactly.
14: And sealing.
15: Yep. So with this group in particular, if any of these companies want to sell an axle, they have a used axle out of a John Deere whatever.
14: Okay.
15: And they take it out and the ultimate customer says, well, geez, is this thing leaking oil? I can't really fix it. Our thought is maybe we can either work with the customer or work with the reseller, the NTPDA membership, and say, we'll give you or we'll sell you the seal packages, you can rebuild these, give your customer a finished product that's ready to go, or maybe you can sell the seal kit to them.
14: To them for the
15: and then they don't have to shop another place. You can get all the business all in one transaction. So.
14: And so you're responsible for North America.
15: Yes.
14: Yeah.
15: Yes. Yeah.
14: That's kind of a big. Where do you live, Tom?
15: I live in Naples, Florida.
14: Oh,
15: so we're in Southwest Florida. Yeah, not the easiest place to travel from. You know, you're on the road a lot. I'm on the road a lot.
14: Yeah.
15: But,
14: So living in Naples, Florida, which, mm-hmm. by the way, is a beautiful part of the country, and it's warm.
15: Yes.
14: And we're in New Orleans right now, and it's 57 degrees, and you're freezing.
15: Yes, it's a little chilly. Long sleeve. I haven't brought out the long sleeves in a while.
14: Here I am from Central Iowa, and I'm going, wow, this is like a spring.
15: Yeah, you know, exactly.
14: It's all in what you do. Tom Eibel, ladies and gentlemen, is our guest. He is with Freidenberg. Mm-hmm. What does NOK mean?
15: So Freudenberg is the German company.
14: Yes.
15: NOK is a big Japanese manufacturer of seals also. Have been an OE forever. We're in a joint venture with them.
14: Really?
15: So, yeah, the Germans and the Japanese all living together and happy with life.
14: The Axis is back.
15: It is. It is.
14: Just kidding, kids.
15: Yeah.
14: Just kidding.
15: But it's that way all over the world. Yeah. So it's kind of a neat dynamic. You know, the Germans do things different than the Japanese and do things different than the Chinese. So to see all these different heritages work together is pretty dynamic. And we get some really good stuff out of the relationship.
14: And the strengths, I'm just spitballing here.
15: Yeah,
14: the strengths that the Germans bring are probably, I would guess, magnified by the strengths that the Japanese engineers bring.
15: Exactly.
14: Wow.
15: That's the cool thing.
14: Yeah.
15: The Japanese, you know, they turn things over quick.
14: Oh, boy.
15: And the Germans have always been a little more methodical when their approach to things. If it's working, let's improve it, but let's not really wholesale change it. So I think there's some, like I said, really great dynamics that our customers realize.
14: Yeah.
15: The Corteco brings it all together.
14: What's the best part of your job, Tom?
15: Oh, man. You know, my true title is business development.
14: Right.
15: But it's anything to do with growth. So this is a new market for us. I get to come out. I get to meet some of the most incredible people in the world. I get to travel, see how their operation runs, where we fit in. I make friends really quickly because we've got a lot to talk about. I'm passionate about repair. I'm passionate about engineering. And I get to see what they do, and I get to say, here's what we do. How do we get together on this?
14: Mm.
15: And not only agricultural, we're really working on marine right now. We're a big OE marine producer.
14: That would make sense.
15: Power sports, motorcycle, all the sealing components on motorcycles we're doing. Heavy truck, construction, off-road.
14: You got your hands full.
15: We are busy. Yeah. We are busy.
14: Tom Eibel, ladies and gentlemen, is our guest. We'll have links to all of this up on the radio blog as well. So you're building relationships in all kinds of areas out there. Mm-hmm. Is there just one of you?
15: We've done something different this year. So traditionally, business development is a sales function. You know, it's kind of what sales guys are supposed to do. The sales guy of today is different than the sales guy of yesterday.
14: Totally.
15: 100%. We've developed something called an incubator. So an incubator is a new concept. We're a big company. We're cumbersome at times. It takes us a long time to develop things. So the higher-ups and kind of a trend right now in the bigger companies is this incubator concept. And that is take people out of their normal jobs, put them together as a team. So we've got a purchasing guy. We've got a product guy. We've got a management team member. We've got me, a business sales guy. We've got another business sales guy. And our job is to take the concept, turn it into reality quickly, lay out the customer base that needs our product, lay out the product base, source it from our own manufacturing plants or others if need be, create the part numbers, create the pricing, do the market studies, get it up and running. Say it turns into $1 million worth of business in a year or two, then turn it over to sales and let those guys take off with it. Do what they do.
14: So what you're doing is you're bringing together people with different expertise.
15: Exactly.
14: And then focusing on this.
15: Yep.
14: And going at it with a real target.
15: Sole focus. Let's get it done. Everybody still has a job to do. But it's part of the management team's decision that we got to do this and this. But here's what your priority is today and this week and this month and this quarter. And let's go get it done. It's a blast. Mm. It's fast-paced. It's something the organization has bought into 100%. And it's changing the tides, really.
14: I met you first in Des Moines.
15: Yep.
14: And we had several conversations there. And one of the things I was really struck about you, Tom Eibel, is not only your passion about what it is you're doing, but your approachability. You are extremely approachable, very friendly.
15: Thank you.
14: But that's what relationship marketing and relationship sales is all about. You've got that personality, I can teach you to sell anything.
15: The seminar we went through today was all about that, the human touch, the human side of relationships. It's not about revenue. Revenue will come. It's not about 40 hours. Those will come. It's about this, you know? It's about being able to sit down, talk about business, talk about solutions, talk about opportunities.
14: And to be able to do that, you need to focus on what the customer wants, not what you've got to sell.
15: Exactly. Or what the market wants.
14: Right.
15: And there may be a customer that doesn't know what the market wants. It's our job to get that going. So, yeah, we're working a bunch of different sides here.
14: This is so interesting because it's so different today than what it was 25 years ago, 10 years ago, where even in the car business, for crying out loud, if I am a shopper, if I'm a customer, I probably know more about the vehicle that I want to buy
15: than
14: the salesperson
15: does.
14: Right. So what's the salesperson's job is to create a relationship with me.
15: That's right. It comes down to personality at that point.
14: It really
15: Price
14: does.
15: Price is all the same. You know, service is pretty much all the same. Warranty is the same. Who do you feel best about working with?
14: Right.
15: And that's where we're trying to win.
14: One of the things, we had Brian Carter earlier today.
15: Yes.
14: He was our keynote speaker for a couple of hours. What did you take away from that adventure? Because I know you were deeply involved in that. You kind of like that, I think.
15: I'm passionate about that.
14: Yeah.
15: It is generational gaps, filling that. You know, how he closed it was kind of spot on. It's about the heart. Lead with the heart.
14: Mm.
15: Everything wins. You know, there's a lot of things that are a lot of noise out there in our world today. But in the end, it's all about relationships. It's all about who do you want to do business with? Who do you want to spend your life with? Mm. Who do you want to grow with? You know, what makes you happy? And how do you? I hate work-life balance. I hate that statement because that's a new millennial thing, I think, or something. I don't know. But that's spot on with what it is, you know. Everybody has to really enjoy what they do.
14: And if you don't enjoy what you do, find something that is going to make you hum.
15: And especially with small companies like this.
14: Oh, yeah.
15: All these places are amazing, and they all engage so much. They lose one key person because of something they didn't know or something they didn't understand. Their whole business changes, you know. And that's scary.
14: You know, the wheels of our economy really do revolve around small business people.
15: You're right.
14: Yeah. And consumer spending, which accounts for 70% of our GDP, for crying out loud.
15: Yep.
14: And I don't think folks sometimes understand how important the consumer is to the bottom line of whatever nation you happen to be in.
15: Understanding that consumer.
14: And all kinds of things we're seeing, and especially because you're in a multifaceted international company with people in Asia as well as in Europe. There's a lot of stuff going on in the world right now that you have to pay attention to that could be considered noise, but would have or could have a major impact on your business.
15: Everything does. Everything affects us because we're touching every corner of the earth.
14: How often do the folks at Freudenberg, do they concern themselves with all of this stuff that's going on in Ukraine or Middle East?
15: Absolutely.
14: Yeah?
15: Absolutely. From a management team standpoint, they get together in Germany or in a spot about twice a year. And all the leads, everything from engineering lead to purchasing lead to sales lead to vice presidents to presidents of divisions, all get together and talk about all this stuff, how it affects us. When Ukraine happened, you know, what do you do? How do you respond? How do you politically respond, but also be responsible for the business side of it?
14: Right.
15: And it takes a lot of great brains in the same room to figure that stuff out. And this company's blessed to have that.
14: And a family-owned company, 175 years old.
15: Think about that.
14: That nobody really knows anything about.
15: Yeah. You know what's really cool? On this, and I don't quote me on this, but the ownership family does not have a position of the leadership of the company. They're still on the board, and they still have input, but the forefathers were smart enough to say,
14: I don't know everything. I'm going to hire the best.
15: Exactly.
14: Yeah.
15: Exactly. And I think that's another part of the success and how this business runs so strong. So it's phenomenal.
14: When owners realize those kinds of things and they say, well, I know what my strengths are, what my weaknesses are. Let's find somebody.
15: That's right.
14: Yeah.
15: Generational strength. It passes everything at that point. You know?
14: Tom Ibel, ladies and gentlemen, has been our guest. He is well, he's the business development guy for Corteco, which is a division of Freudenberg. And okay. Wow.
15: It's a mouthful.
14: I learned a lot.
15: Good. I'm so happy. I love sitting down with you, Mike.
14: Yeah. This is one of the things that people ask me, well, Libby, when the hell are you going to stop doing this stuff? You know, you've been doing it for years. Why?
15: Exactly.
14: Because I'm the guy that learns so much, and I get to pass that on to our listeners. Right. Tom, thank you so much.
15: Truly my pleasure. Thank you, Mike.
14: That, once again, is the voice of Tom Eibel. He is a business development manager with Freudenberg and OK. I don't know about you, but I certainly learned a ton from that conversation. And yes, we will have links to Freudenberg and OK on the radio blog. On News Talk 1540, KXEL. Hi, this is Michael Libby. You know, business affects everything in our world. And each week, Inside on Business, the News Hour, Week in Review puts it into context. 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KXEL. 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
17: Hello, I'm Jerry Stewart. 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Lucky how? In a moment you will know, because you are there. Hello, Jerry Stewart here. Recently, as I spoke to a group of sixth graders about our America and the stories of We the People, to my surprise, one young boy did not understand just who We the People are. For a moment, I was puzzled. He does not know who We the People are? Then it hit me. Why would he know? We hardly even talk these days about our great America and the great part played by We the People and God to give us our greatness. Do your children know the stories of America, our real greatness as a nation, as a people? 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
18: If you're like me, you're one of the lucky ones, born and raised in the 50s and 60s, when life was a lot simpler, and us kids didn't think we knew so much, so we asked our parents. My dad was a wealth of knowledge and advice, but he didn't just lay it out to you all the time. He waited for just that appropriate moment or circumstance so that the point he made was so much clearer. If I got in trouble or made a mess of things, he would say, "Jerry, you didn't get yourself into this mess overnight, so don't expect it to be fixed overnight." In other words, you reap what you sow, and the reaping always takes longer than the sowing. Another of my dad's favorites was, "Son, the best lessons learned are those that hurt the most, but don't kill you." In other words, this may hurt a lot, but you'll never forget the pain, and that painful memory will be a help to you in the future should you consider repeating your same mistake. In the 1960s, there was this TV show called Leave It to Beaver. It was about a normal family with a father, Ward, who was always there to teach his boys how to do things and, when they got in trouble, to help them understand just what they had done and where they had gone wrong. There was the mother, June, who was always there to feel the boys' pain, to comfort them as only a mother can do, and to help keep Ward calm whenever the boys took him to the height of frustration. There was Wally, the older, more athletic son. And, of course, there was Theodore Beaver Cleaver, kind of a nerd kid that never seemed to be able to stay out of trouble. I loved that show as a boy, and today, as I catch an episode on reruns, I still like to watch it. But what I notice now is that there was always a subtle moral and life message wrapped inside of each episode. The truth is this: I miss my mom and my dad. They're both gone to heaven now, and I know that I will see them again, but I miss my own mom's gentle touch and reassuring words, and I miss the lessons of wit and wisdom and example imparted by my dad. I would like to encourage those of you who still have children at home to not miss those opportunities to teach your children, to find some of those
17: little life lessons and quips and sayings that you heard as a kid and then pass them on. In case it's been so long since you heard any good ones, here's a few words to impart compliments of one of our U.S. presidents, Abraham Lincoln. Regarding his ancestry, he said, "I don't know what my grandfather was. I am more concerned to know what his grandson will be." Regarding his character, he said, "Character is like a tree, and reputation like its shadow. The shadow is what you think of it, but the real thing is the tree." Regarding duty, Abraham Lincoln said, "Let us have faith that right makes might." Regarding his relationship with God, he said, "I've been driven many times to my knees by the overwhelming conviction that I have nowhere else to go." So parents, especially dads, ask yourself this question: what do I wish I had learned earlier in life that I didn't? What can I say to my children today that will help their tomorrows? Then find a way to pass that wisdom on. But hurry, your time is almost gone. I'm Jerry Stewart, and now you know, because you are there.
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2: The TV9 First Alert forecast, mostly sunny, hot, and humid after some storms this morning. We'll get to the upper 80s and lower 90s. Tonight, mainly clear, low 70s. For Thursday and Friday, hot and humid, upper 80s to low 90s, and a slight chance of storms. Overnight lows both nights and lower 70s. The weekend, chance of storms with mid to upper 80s. From the TV9 Weather Lab, I'm Justin Roberts on News Talk 1540 KXEL.
3: Currently, it's 81 degrees on the Voice of Eastern Iowa, KXEL.
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20: Do you have an opinion on data centers? 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A data center is a physical facility or building used to house computer systems, servers, and related equipment for storing, processing, and distributing digital information. Those who oppose data centers do so primarily because massive artificial intelligence and cloud computing demand large increases in electricity bills, strain public water supplies for cooling, create persistent industrial noise, and offer very few permanent local jobs, despite taking up huge amounts of land. Backers of data centers note that China is closing the gap with the U.S., and if we don't build them, China will. They say data centers will provide increased tax revenue, as if government needs more of our money. Technology is always advancing. Look at the advancements that have been made in the last 100 years, even the last 50 years. The U.S. has led in these advances. If we don't continue to lead, someone else will, and we may not like the result. Do your own research. I'm Cal Thomas.
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0: Maybe over the last 4 years or so, you've considered selling your testicles because, well, you just didn't need them anymore. Wasn't really a thing in woke-up America. But hold off on that because there's an orange sunrise coming. A new president means man business is back in style. Men are even opening car doors again. 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And pom-poms on gym socks are coming back. Adorable. 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Shrunken heads are going back on rear-view mirrors. And moms are ironing patches on jeans again. God Bless America is no longer hate speech. And we're finally back to just two genders. So you'll just have to make do with whatever came in your shorts on day one. No fudging around. Big Orange is also suspending the 5-second rule. So anything you can get away with doing in 5 seconds or less is fair game. Even the false positive is being eliminated since, well, that's stupid anyway. Now, you won't read about any of this in the Biden Library, mainly because there is no Biden Library. So stop asking. This is your Uncle Otis, formerly a false and dangerous narrative.
1: This is a Bloomberg Money Minute. More retailers are pulling back plus-sized options from their inventory due to GLP-1s. This marks a shift for H&M, which back in 2023 announced a plan to extend sizes to 4XL online for women in the U.S. The Swedish fashion retailer has since confirmed to Bloomberg Businessweek that it's reversed course. According to Bloomberg consumer reporter Maddie Parker, H&M is not alone.
22: So we kind of got in touch with a fashion retail company which scraped some of the US websites. You can see that they've also dropped down the amount of products that they actually store in some of those extended sizing, and that's fallen in some cases by about 5 to 10%.
1: While companies are not saying what's behind the shift, industry experts are pointing to GLP-1s. Parker also says that companies are adjusting.
22: So a lot of these retailers are actually shifting some of the inventory that they had dedicated to the extended sizes and kind of shifting that more into the core size range, if you will, so kind of the S, M, and the L kind of range.
1: According to research from PricewaterhouseCoopers, around 21% of U.S. households include someone using a GLP-1. Dan Schwartzman, Bloomberg Radio.
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24: 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I'm Dustin Huffman. California has long been the final holdout for E15, but that could soon change. New legislation cleared the final barrier standing between the fuel and one of the largest gas markets in the country, potentially creating another major opportunity for ethanol and the corn used to produce it. We'll have more right after this.
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24: Late Monday night, the California legislature approved a bill removing the remaining regulatory hurdles for E15 during its final day of the session. Renewable Fuels Association President Jeff Cooper says that this follows legislation approved last year that first gave E15 legal approval in the state.
26: Yeah, so the California legislature late last night, last day of their legislative session, passed a bill that removes the last impediment, the last hurdle that was preventing E15 from being sold in the state of California. You probably remember there was a bill that passed last year, AB 30, that finally gave legal approval to E15 in the state of California. They were the last state to do that. But there were some things that needed cleaned up, some additional regulatory burdens and hurdles that needed to be removed. That's what the bill that passed last night does. So we're hopeful the governor's going to sign that quickly. Every indication is that he will. And that should mean that retailers in the state of California finally will be able to offer E15 to their customers.
24: And unlike much of the country, California will not face the summertime restrictions that have complicated E15 sales elsewhere.
26: It is year-round. California doesn't, you know, they do things their own way in California. They have their own fuel regulations. So they don't have that same summertime barrier that a lot of other states across the country have. So yes, year-round E15 in California, just needs the stroke of the governor's pen, and we should be off to the races.
24: For Iowa, opening California is another potential market for ethanol produced here at home, but Cooper says the larger goal remains nationwide access rather than continuing to fight the issue one state at a time.
26: The preferred approach would be a national standard, and that requires legislation. Of course, we're working very hard to get that done. Got a bill through the House earlier this year. We're close to getting E15 done as part of the Farm Bill. Of course, that didn't make it out of committee just before August recess. So we're hopeful that when the Senate gets back to town, they're going to take another run at getting that Farm Bill done, and that E15 is included there. It makes sense to do this once. It makes sense to apply the same standard nationwide. But I guarantee you, if we're not able to get that done and we have to go state by state, that's what we're going to do. We already have 7 states here in the Midwest that have taken the bull by the horns and taken action to ensure that their residents have access to E15 year-round. Other states can do the same.
24: Congress has another opportunity when lawmakers return to Washington. Cooper believes there's enough support to finally get it across the finish line.
26: I think the current situation with high gas prices, the current situation in the ag economy, all of those things point to getting this legislation done. There's lots of support for making that happen. It's bipartisan support. It's in both chambers. You've got President Trump's support. You know, the administration is behind this. So it really comes down to process. And are there enough days on the legislative calendar to make this happen and figure out that path forward? But we are optimistic, I would say, that once the Senate comes back to town, that we're going to get this done this year.
24: For Profit Matters, I'm Dustin Huffman.
4: 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You are listening to the O'Reilly Update. Coming up next, the news with Mike Slater.
5: Thank you, Bill. It is Wednesday, September 2nd, 2026. Here's what's happening today in America. The United States hits more targets in Iran. The Department of Homeland Security vows to crack down on voter fraud. A new survey ranks the best towns for retirement. And researchers say the common smartphone is dirtier than this. It's all coming up, and I will be here with your message of the day about the Lindsey Clancy trial, maybe coming to an end. First, the Trump administration launched additional strikes against the Islamic Republic of Iran on Tuesday. The mission was in retaliation to recent attacks against commercial shipping in the Strait of Hormuz and against American troops deployed in the region. The president issued a direct warning to the leader of Iran, telling reporters he is preparing, quote, the biggest attack of them all. He said, Iran tried to rebuild their radar because they can't see anything. We waited until it was almost built, and then we hit it. The president said, if Iran responds, they'll be hit much harder. If it goes a third time, they're going to be totally wiped out as a country. Homeland Security is planning a surge in its efforts to investigate voter fraud in certain states. The Secretary, Mark Wayne Mullen, has accelerated efforts to make the department a central force to crack down on voter fraud ahead of November's midterm election, which, by the way, we are 62 days away from right now. Homeland Security has pushed states to share their voter rolls for audit and has vowed to withhold grant funding from those that refuse to adopt a broader set of security measures. U.S. News and World Report has listed the best towns for retirement. 9 of the top 10 are found in either Florida or, what do you think the other best state is? Pennsylvania. The top 5, York, Pennsylvania, Tampa, Florida, Pensacola, Florida, Harrisburg, Pennsylvania, and number 1, Lancaster, Pennsylvania. The town has excellent healthcare, access to nature, affordable housing, low crime, high life expectancy. The average mortgage in Amish country is just $1,000 per month. Researchers at the University of Arizona confirming that the common smartphone is actually dirtier than a toilet seat. Scientists say a single digital device contains 20,000 different types of bacteria, germs, and viruses. That's 10 times more than the toilet. Experts recommend cleaning the phone with a disinfected wipe at least once a day. Fewer than 20% of Americans clean their phone once a month. I'm Mike Slater from the podcast Politics by Faith. You can subscribe on YouTube, youtube.com/@politicsbyfaith. 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
5: Mike Slater filling for Bill O'Reilly. Now it's time for the O'Reilly Update. Message of the day. The Lindsey Clancy jury could not come to a verdict yesterday. They've been deliberating for days. The judge asked them to go back and figure it out. We do know that two of the women jurors, there's nine of them in total, two of the female jurors came out wearing pink as a sign of solidarity with the woman who murdered her three young children. It's a lot to cover here, but a few points I'd like to make. No one is contesting that she murdered her children. She admits it. The question is, should she be held accountable? It's crazy because there's some people who think she didn't do it. She admits she did it. I heard one on the street interview, a woman said, well, she was sleep deprived. That's it. That's all it takes to rationalize killing your kids. Another said she wasn't getting the support she needed. She had a nanny. Her two oldest kids were in daycare. Her husband worked from home. She had a team of psychiatrists. She had all the medicine you could imagine. Her in-laws lived nearby and her parents lived nearby. No one has ever had more support than Lindsey Clancy. 30 years ago, a woman strapped her two children in the car seats and drove the car into the lake. When she was on trial, women met around the courthouse and they screamed at her, calling her a baby killer. We'll never forgive you. How could you do such a thing? That was 30 years ago. Today, a woman kills her kids and she's a hero. Her fan club gathers around the courthouse and celebrates her. It's a celebration. Now, it's in the guise of empathy, but it's not. It's a celebration. Feminism has caused such a rot in the brain and the souls of these women. Women have a rightly ordered desire to love children, but feminism and abortion has twisted up the wires where women are told now to hate their children. That's a spectrum, of course. The most extreme is what Lindsey Clancy did, but even on the lower end of the extreme, it's, oh, I can't wait to get these kids out of the house. Let's get them back to school. Oh, they're the worst. I can't take it anymore. That's a big problem. Women are wired to love and nurture. And that instinct has been redirected away from babies and children onto other marginalized political groups. Illegal immigrants, for instance, or just criminals in general, or a woman who kills her children. Why? It's jacked up empathy. Empathy is the biggest virtue of today, but I agree with Joe Rigney that untethered empathy is a sin, actually. Because while empathy may be fine, I want to imagine how another person feels. If that leads you to be detached from the truth, justice, and morality, well, then it's not good. You can have empathy for people, but it should never take you away from the truth, from justice, or morality. Women in general have more empathy than men, and that's good. It's great when it's directed towards things that women are good at. Keeping members of the family happy and unified, for instance, very good. But when the empathy is directed at things that it should not be directed at, like criminals, then it's very bad. Men have never rallied behind a man who murdered his children. One of the women outside the courthouse wearing pink said, no matter what happened in that house, we understand that Lindsey asked for help and it wasn't given. And as women, we know that it wasn't fair and she deserves better. No matter what happened in that house? How about having some empathy for the husband whose life is crushed? Instead, they direct all their empathy for the murderer. Will these jurors care about the truth? Will they only be focused on empathy? Or how about some justice for the babies? Mike Slater filling in for Bill O'Reilly. 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
5: Mike Slater filling in for Bill O'Reilly. Now it's time for something you might not know. Huge Trump win here. He had 9 pharmaceutical company leaders in the Oval Office the other day. All of them committed to lowering drug prices for you. This is a part of Trump's most favored nation pricing. So this says that we in the United States, you, well, both of us, will have the lowest price of any of these drugs in the whole world. No country in the world will have a lower price than we do. So if a drug is normally $1,000 in America, but it's $10 in France, it's now $10 in America too. Or $50 in America and France may go up over there in order to make up the difference. But that's fine. It's cheaper than $1,000. The White House says that $700 million has been saved by the American people through Trump RX. That's the website you can go on and look for different prescriptions near you and what the most favored nation price is. This has to be a central point of the midterm convention coming up starting next Wednesday. It's next Wednesday, Thursday, and Friday. This needs to be a major part of it. The success of lowering the price of drugs. The Council of Economic Advisors says that Trump's most favored nation deals with pharmaceuticals would save the American consumer $600 billion over the next decade. Also, these 9 companies the other day committed to $20 billion in U.S. manufacturing. But here's the interesting thing that I didn't know about. You know, we have the strategic oil reserves. Trump also started the strategic active pharmaceutical ingredient reserve. We learned during COVID that most of the ingredients that we need to make our medicine is from overseas, mostly from China and India. Precursor chemicals made in China to make our medicine is crazy. So just like the strategic petroleum reserves, we now have a 6-month supply of all these pharmaceutical ingredients at all times. So for instance, this company, Teva Pharmaceuticals, they're contributing 45 metric tons of metronidazole, an antibiotic, and antiprotozoal used to treat bacteria and parasitic infections, and 4.8 tons of amlodipine, an antihypertensive drug. Whatever, they sound important. And you can see Trump getting the pharmaceutical company executives around. Hey guys, what are you doing for us? What are you going to do that finally puts America first? I'm Mike Slater. More coming up.
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7: I'm Jeff Stein with today's Iowa Politics Report. There are fewer students in Iowa public schools these days, but more administrators. That's according to a new report from Common Sense Institute Iowa. CSI Iowa says since the 2014-2015 school year, enrollment has fallen 2.0% statewide. But at the same time, the number of administrators has increased by 11.8%. CSI estimates that had administrative staffing remained aligned with its post-pandemic student ratio, Iowa schools today would employ roughly 202 fewer administrators at a savings of $27 million in salary alone annually. By the way, that $27 million would cover around 400 average Iowa teacher salaries. The average Iowa teacher makes $67,000 per year, while the average administrator cashes checks for nearly $134,000, literally twice what a teacher makes on that metric. With so many districts running deficits these days, and administrators apparently claiming they didn't see that coming, you have to wonder what we're getting for all that money. CSI further notes that salaries and benefits account for more than 4 out of every 5 Iowa K-12 education dollars. That 81.9% in personnel costs is more than 5 points above the national average and places Iowa 5th highest in the nation in percentage spent. And in the last 6 school years, Iowa's administrative growth far outpaces the Midwest as a whole. Administrator headcount in Iowa grew by 6.8% over that time, compared with just 3.2% in the Midwest as a whole. Now, I have a public school education from long ago, but I think I can figure out the problem. And that's the Iowa Politics Report for Wednesday, September 2 on Twitter, Instagram, Getter, Threads, and Truth Social at Iowa Politics. I'm Jeff Stein on News Talk 1540 KXEL.
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8: It's day 5 of deliberations. I'm Lisa Brady, Fox News. The jury back behind closed doors in Massachusetts, where Lindsay Clancy is charged with murder in the deaths of her 3 young children and is using an insanity defense. Defense attorney Kevin Reddington telling reporters,
9: "Let's see what they do today. They've been obviously incredibly hardworking, and we'll see how it works out today."
8: The jury continuing its work after telling the judge they were deadlocked yesterday. In the same courtroom today, a woman was arraigned on charges related to the jury.
10: 56-year-old Dawn Light is the woman who was arrested here yesterday afternoon for allegedly trying to take pictures of jurors as they were leaving the courtroom. She is charged with 1 count of aggravated intimidation of a witness or jurors.
8: Fox's Nate Foy at the courthouse in Plymouth. Light could face up to 20 years in prison if convicted. She was released after the arraignment, agreeing not to release any photos or videos of jurors and the judge ordering her to stay away. If you drive, you go back to jail. That message from a judge in Florida to golfer Tiger Woods in court earlier today to accept a plea deal for a car crash in March, originally charged with driving under the influence and refusal to submit to a blood alcohol test, pleading no contest today to reckless driving and a testing count. His license now suspended for 5 years.
11: This marks his second DUI arrest. Back in 2017, Woods fell asleep behind the wheel of his running car at 3 a.m. A toxicology report found pain medications in his system. At that time, he pled guilty to reckless driving, but his license was not suspended. So now, for the first time, he won't be getting behind the wheel.
8: Fox's Dana Marie McNichol. The prosecutor denies any special treatment, telling reporters in this year's case it would be difficult to prove DUI because Woods had built up a tolerance to pain medication. The remnants of Tropical Storm Edward still posing a flood threat for parts of Texas a day after landfall in Louisiana. 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

0: Council members Laura Burgess and Megan Alter questioned the cost and whether the city has enough information to make that investment now. They want to wait for the strategic planning process. For now, increased patrols with University of Iowa Police will continue. The plan would have provided a permanent police presence Wednesday through Sunday, but it's on hold indefinitely. Well, today is your last chance to weigh in on Dubuque Schools' consolidation plans. The district hopes to cut nearly $18 million over 4 years. The district is considering three scenarios. Each one results in at least Jefferson Middle School closing. The district could also make changes at Washington and Roosevelt Middle Schools. And some scenarios would impact Dubuque's high schools as well. The meeting is at 6 tonight at Irving. The school board is set to vote on a plan this fall. And you can find more details on each plan on our website, kcrg.com. Well, voters in the Lisbon-Mount Vernon area voted overwhelmingly to increase their taxes to hire 3.5 full-time paramedics. Tuesday's special election passed with more than 90% support. Right now, the region only has one full-time employee at a time when call volume has doubled in less than a decade. 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
5: The TV9 First Alert forecast, mostly sunny, hot, and humid after some storms this morning. We'll get to the upper 80s and lower 90s. Tonight, mainly clear, low 70s for Thursday and Friday, hot and humid, upper 80s to low 90s, and a slight chance of storms. Overnight lows both nights and lower 70s. The weekend, chance of storms with mid to upper 80s. From the TV9 Weather Lab, I'm Justin Roberts on News Talk 1540 KXEL.
6: This hour, it's 85 degrees from News Talk 1540 KXEL.
2: This hour of the Glenn Beck program was recorded at 8 a.m. today for broadcast at this time.

program. Glenn Beck is on. Hello, America. It looks like it might be a hung jury. We're going to talk about that. What does that mean? Why is that happening? Because there's actually five different outcomes. It's not, you know, not guilty or insane. There's five different outcomes from this. And somebody is saying, I'm not moving. I'm not budging. And it could be six people. It could be one person. We don't know. But it has us reading the T-shirt colors of people now. I mean, it's appropriate to Massachusetts. This is almost witchcraft what's happening right now. Also, Charlie Kirk trial allowed to go forward. We're going to get into that. And something Jason and I were talking about when we first came in. We were talking about the news. And he said, hey, I heard you talking about something. Have you watched? And we started talking about what we both watched on TV. And I think we're going to start there because it's remarkable. And we're going to talk about it in 60 seconds. First, let me tell you about our sponsor this half hour. It's Patriot Mobile. You know, there are probably 10 companies that you gave money to today without even thinking about it. You know, you bought gas, you ordered something online, maybe you paid for an app that you forgot you subscribed to while you were asleep, and somewhere in there, your cell phone company got paid. If you're conservative, it's worth asking whether that company is cashing those checks and sending some of those things to preserve values that you are absolutely against. They go against your values. That's why I talked to you about Patriot Mobile. They're America's only Christian conservative wireless provider, and they support the values that you and I care about, faith and family and freedom. And if you're not sacrificing

0: All right, I want to talk to you a little bit about something that happened in Provo, and I'm going to run out of time on this. So, but yesterday, closing arguments, and Judge Tony Graff ruled that the Charlie Kirk case can go to trial on every count. I can't believe that was ever in question. Robinson entered a plea of not guilty. Erica Kirk sat in the courtroom with her mother-in-law. And during the prosecution's rebuttal, she put her head in her hands and the woman next to her just rubbed her back. I mean, and she had a reason to put her head in her hand. You would not believe what this defense attorney said. And it's the word true that I want to focus on. The word true. And we go there next. Also, up to Boston. What's happening with the possible hung jury? What does that mean? All of that next. Here's something interesting about Medicare. Two people can be the same age, live across the street from each other, and still have completely different needs. One takes three prescriptions, the other takes none. One travels constantly, the other has doctors they've seen for 20 years, and they absolutely do not want to leave. So why would we assume the same Medicare plan makes sense for both of them? That's why I tell you about Chapter, because it doesn't. Chapter has licensed Medicare advisors who take the time to understand what actually matters to you, and then they help you compare the plans that are available in your area. And here's something important. Chapter's advisors aren't paid to push you into one plan or another. That, what you don't understand is when you get these other advisors, they are paid by companies to push you into coverage that their company that's paying them is supplying. Chapter's the only one that can look at absolutely every plan, and they do. So when you're looking or your parents are looking for Medicare, make sure you get Chapter. Here's what I want you to do. They're saving about $1,100 a year for people. Just go to pound 250. Just dial pound 250. Say the keyword Chapter. Pound 250, keyword Chapter.
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2: This is a Bloomberg Money Minute. Signs of caution in the labor market. It comes ahead of Friday's August jobs report. Private companies added just 38,000 new workers in August, short of the modest 47,000 that was forecast, the smallest increase since January. That hiring driven by education and health services, followed by leisure and hospitality. On Wall Street, with simmering tensions in Iran, oil moving a little higher. It's close to $91 a barrel right now, but there's also a bit of a snapback rally for stocks. After 2 days in a row of losses, right now the Dow, the NASDAQ, and the S&P all up about 0.5% each. Shares of Dell, the computer giant, they're up about 6.5%. That's after boosting its annual sales forecast by another $25 billion, thanks to surging demand for its AI servers. And backlash against AI at the nation's largest public school system. New York City schools are barring its 600,000 elementary and middle school students from using AI in school. Also, no iPads, phones, or other screens until the third grade. Tom Busby, Bloomberg Radio.
3: This is the Iowa Business Report Wednesday edition, presented by Iowa History Journal. The September-October issue features a cover story on Iowa's Rosie the Riveters from World War II. More at iowahistoryjournal.com. It's back to school time, and for some, it's off to college. Heather Kreener of the Iowa Department of Insurance and Financial Services suggests some basic financial literacy steps.
4: So I think one of the important conversations to have, just first of all, as a parent with a student who's going off to college, is the kind of sticky conversation of who's going to pay for what. I think having those conversations up front and really setting crystal clear boundaries about this is what I as a parent am going to be responsible for versus this is what you as the student are going to be responsible for, and just setting really crystal clear boundaries about what that's going to look like can avoid a lot of conflict and confusion really for the student further down the line. So we're really encouraging parents to start to have those conversations early is a big part of this. And I know a lot of families maybe aren't so comfortable having financial conversations, especially if they feel like this is actually an area that I've really struggled in throughout my life. And so our office does actually have some free online financial literacy classes and resources that are available.
3: 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I'm Jeff Stein for the Iowa Business Report.
5: 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I'm Dustin Huffman. All of our elevators right now are on the new crop corn and soybean prices. However, we're seeing a lot of wild volatility, but not necessarily one way or the other. We're seeing some wild swings both up and down in the bids. Let's run it all down for you. ADM Burlington, 46 cents under on corn, 492. Soybeans, 30 cents under, 1290. Cargill and Eddyville, they are 33 cents under on corn, cash bid 505. New Co-op Algona, 48 cents under on corn, 490. Soybeans, 20 cents under, cash bid $13. Ag State Sheldon, 43 cents under on corn, 495. Soybeans, 65 cents under at 1255. Ag State Elta, 49 cents under on corn, cash bid 489. Soybeans, 65 cents under, 1255. Cargill Cedar Rapids, 20 cents under on corn, 518. Soybeans, 60 cents over, they're at 1380. Five Star Co-op Nashua, 55 cents under on corn, 483. Soybeans, 25 cents under at 1295. Lincoln Way Energy Nevada, 32 cents under on corn, 506 for the cash bid. ADM Des Moines, 60 cents over on soybeans, cash price 1380. New Co-op Red Oak, 40 cents under on corn, 498. Soybeans a dime under at 1310. Mid-Iowa Cooperative Green Mountain, 50 cents under on corn, 488 for the cash bid. Soybeans 50 cents under, 1270. New Co-op Sheraton, 44 cents under on corn, 494. Soybeans 20 cents under, $13 even for the cash price. Walk-On Feed Ranch, 63 cents under on corn, 475. Soybeans 68 cents under at 1252. New Co-op Glidden, 47 cents under on corn, 491. Soybeans 15 cents under, they're at 1305. Innovative Ag Services in Farley, 67 cents under on corn, 471. Soybeans, 69 cents under, 1251. And Cargill Muscatine, 44 cents under on corn, 494. Soybeans, 45 cents under at 1275. And they are closed today through the 4th. Cash corn and soybean bids are subject to change without notice. 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
6: The TV9 First Alert forecast, mostly sunny, hot, and humid after some storms this morning. We'll get to the upper 80s and lower 90s. Tonight, mainly clear, low 70s for Thursday and Friday, hot and humid, upper 80s to low 90s, and a slight chance of storms. Overnight lows both nights and lower 70s. The weekend, chance of storms with mid to upper 80s. From the TV9 Weather Lab, I'm Justin Roberts on News Talk 1540 KXEL.
7: This hour, it's 85 degrees from News Talk 1540 KXEL.
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0: scenarios would impact Dubuque's high schools as well. The meeting is at 6 tonight at Irving. The school board is set to vote on a plan this fall. And you can find more details on each plan on our website, kcrg.com. Well, voters in the Lisbon-Mount Vernon area voted overwhelmingly to increase their taxes to hire 3.5 full-time paramedics. Tuesday's special election passed with more than 90% support. Right now, the region only has one full-time employee at a time when call volume has doubled in less than a decade. 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
3: The KCRG TV9 First Alert forecast, mostly sunny, hot and humid, a high near 89. Mostly clear tonight, we're down to 71. Hot, humid tomorrow, slight chance of storms and 90. Southwest winds 5 to 15 today, south at 5 to 10 tonight. Hot and humid on Friday, a slight chance of storms with 89. Storm chances for the upcoming weekend. I'm TV9 First Alert Storm Team Meteorologist Joe Winters on News Talk 1540 KXEL.
4: This hour, it's 85 degrees from News Talk 1540 KXEL.
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2: This is a Bloomberg Money Minute. After 2 days in a row of losses on worries about overall inflation moving higher, stocks today are bouncing back with solid gains as investors buy up beaten down shares. Right now, the Dow, the NASDAQ, and the S&P all up about 0.4%, but oil is 1% higher as well. It's at $91 a barrel. Uber cutting 3,300 jobs, a tenth of its global staff, and a restructuring aimed at reducing layers of management and reallocating spending into ride-sharing, delivery, and its robo-taxi businesses. Nestle is selling its vitamins and supplement businesses, including brands like Nature's Bounty and Puritan's Pride, to a private equity firm. It's getting about $1 billion for it. And first, Google Maps did it, and then, under pressure from President Trump, Apple changed the name of Lake Ontario to Lake America for U.S. users of Apple Maps. This was the first day of John Ternus's tenure as the CEO of Apple. Tom Busby, Bloomberg Radio.
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4: Oil deals in Venezuela. I'm Lisa Brady, Fox News. Multiple oil companies, including Chevron, just signing deals to make big investments in Venezuela.
5: Chevron says it has been assigned more land in the Orinoco Belt. Its joint venture plans to invest more than $7 billion in the next 5 years and more than double production to 600,000 barrels a day.
4: Fox Business's Connor Hansen at the White House. A U.S. official says other deals with U.S. companies are in the works.
5: President Trump already announced that the U.S. is gaining access to 65 billion barrels worth of oil reserves working through a Venezuelan oil producer. The White House says that would be used to refill the Strategic Petroleum Reserve.
4: U.S. Energy Secretary Chris Wright is in Caracas for today's signing ceremony alongside interim President Delcy Rodriguez, the former vice president who took over when U.S. forces captured leader Nicolas Maduro to face criminal charges in the U.S. Iran fires missiles and drones at U.S. allies, including Jordan and Kuwait, after U.S. airstrikes near the Strait of Hormuz.
6: The renewed attacks marks the first escalation of fighting since July. President Trump has focused on ramping up economic pressure on Iran, arguing the country's economy is on the brink of collapse.
4: Fox's Jared Halpern at the White House. U.S. officials report no casualties from the Iranian strikes, but Iran reports civilian deaths at a wedding party. CENTCOM says the U.S. does not target civilians, but is investigating. President Trump holding an Oval Office meeting with travel executives.
7: Men and women who help make our country, the greatest travel destination anywhere in the world.
4: Moments ago, highlighting what he calls a record-setting summer of travel, including soccer's World Cup, co-hosted by the U.S. In Massachusetts, day five of jury deliberations at the Lindsey Clancy murder trial. Earlier today, a woman accused of trying to film anonymous jurors outside the courthouse was arraigned on criminal charges and released with a warning to stay away. 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
11: Hello, I'm Charles Hart. It's Wednesday, September 2nd. Here's a look at the top stories from your trusted local news source. Would more police patrolling Iowa City cut down on violence? That's the debate city council members deferred last night. It comes after months of discussion about downtown safety following the Pedmall shooting that injured 5 people in April. The 4-3 vote puts the police department's plan to add 3 full-time downtown officers on hold. The position

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3: The KCRG TV9 First Alert forecast, mostly sunny, hot and humid, a high near 89. Mostly clear tonight, we're down to 71. Hot, humid tomorrow, slight chance of storms and 90. Southwest winds 5 to 15 today, south at 5 to 10 tonight. Hot and humid on Friday, a slight chance of storms with 89. Storm chances for the upcoming weekend. I'm TV9 First Alert Storm Team Meteorologist Joe Winters on News Talk 1540 KXEL.
4: Right now, it's 88 degrees on Iowa's News and Talk Station.
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0: So did you find people who, men who are channeling all of this, I don't know, emptiness or whatever, and they've come into a successful reinvention, or go ahead.
1: I interview men who are making money being anti-woke influencers. And right now, you know, when I wrote Save Me Public Shame 10 years ago, the people with the power were on the left, and that's all changed since Elon Musk took over X and the left fragmented into places like Blue Sky. And so I look at the anti-woke influencer world, and the influencers would freely admit to me that every time they do a nuanced interview, they lose money. Every time they get somebody with extreme content, they make money. So it becomes, so a little bit like my lawn care influencer having to dress up as a baby because that's what the algorithms told him to. The anti-woke world, I think, are becoming more and more vociferous culture warriors. And I think that is, you know, some culture wars are good, some culture wars are bad, but basically what I see are these guys just sort of prodding away at each other down here, fighting and fighting and fighting while the tech billionaires are getting richer and richer and richer and are living off all of that. And so part of my book is a kind of screed against succumbing to culture wars, because I don't like using words like enemy, but the real enemy, I think, are these billionaires who are prodding at our resentments and just making money out of us.
0: I think the algorithm, anybody who is pushing the algorithms and they know exactly what they're doing, I think they're really bad people. So is there a way to reverse this? Is there a way? What advice do you have for our culture?
1: Well, this is a crisis of structure and purpose. I went to the castle because I was just out of hospital and I was desperate for some purpose in my life. My castle owner was desperate for purpose in his life, and that's why he was inviting all of these women to his castle to take part in his skeevy fake reality show. So this is a crisis of purpose. A lot of people are losing their purpose in life. A lot of people are isolated. You know, the statistic is that there's more than 7 million men in America who aren't only unemployed, they aren't even looking for jobs. Mm-hmm. They've just bowed out. So some people are responding to these changes by folding in on themselves and isolating. Others are responding by lashing out in increasingly disinhibited ways. I think you see that at the extreme end of the anti-woke world and so on. And I think the solution to isolation and a lack of purpose is to go out, is to find structure in your life, is to find purpose, is to do good, is not to isolate and, you know, and lose yourself down these algorithms, because that just leads to horror. And we're also coming to it. You know, 39% of Americans now identify as content creators. This is such a
0: huge...
1: Holy
0: cow. I know. That is terrifying. John, thank you. John Ronson, the name of the book is The Castle. John Ronson is the author. And by the way, I know you're living in New York, so I can say this. It's not hospital. I didn't go to hospital. I went to the hospital. You're an American now. Speak American. You're in America. John Ronson, The Castle. Get it. All right, friend factor. Dogs have absolutely no respect for time. They don't care if you have a meeting in 10 minutes. They don't care. They don't care that it's 5:30 in the morning. If there's a ball, the ball should be thrown. If there's a walk, the walk should happen right now. If you've been gone for 9 minutes, your return is the, you know, event on the scale of the moon landing. It's just the way your dog is. 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
3: This is a Bloomberg Money Minute Uber announcing it will be cutting about 3,300 roles or 10% of its staff globally in a restructuring aimed at reducing management layers and reallocating spending into its ride-sharing, delivery, and robotaxi businesses. The layoffs will reduce the number of managers in the company by 20%. Uber is also mandating that only around 1% of its employees can work remotely going forward. Most Americans have been targeted by scammers in one way or another. New polling data shows scams in the U.S. have surged to a record high, causing billions of dollars in losses for Americans. The U.S., though, still lags behind some other countries in tackling the problem, holding financial and social media companies responsible, and regulating the cryptocurrency scammers rely on. Victims also have little recourse despite both the Trump administration and Congress pursuing new options. Markets are all in the green, with the Dow up around 0.5%. The S&P 500 also up around 0.5%, while the Nasdaq has gained over 0.33%. Dan Schwartzman, Bloomberg Radio.
4: 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I'm Roger McCohen. Imagine winning an important battle in court against the federal government and then finding out you still can't recover your attorney fees. That's what happened to a farmer in a case involving USDA farm loan debt relief. I'll be back in a moment with the details.
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4: In 2021, Congress created a program offering debt relief to certain socially disadvantaged farmers and ranchers. Eligibility was tied to racial and ethnic classifications. A farmer who did not qualify under those classifications challenged the program in court and won a preliminary injunction stopping the program. But before the case reached a final judgment, Congress repealed it. He tried to recover attorney fees, but the court rejected his claim, concluding that the government's position had been substantially justified. The case illustrates an important point for farmers. Winning an injunction against the government doesn't necessarily mean you've won the right to recover your legal expenses. It also demonstrates how quickly ag policy can change. Congress repealed the program while the litigation was still underway, effectively ending the underlying dispute. For farmers and ranchers, the broader lesson is that challenges to federal farm programs can involve not only the merits of the program itself, but also complicated questions about standing, congressional repeal, attorney fees, and what constitutes a legal victory. This has been the Agricultural Law and Tax Report. I'm Roger McCohen.
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7: It's September 2nd, and this is your Fox Daily Snapshot. Today is National Victory Over Japan Day, as Japan officially surrendered to Allied forces, ending World War II in 1945 on the deck of the battleship USS Missouri in Tokyo Bay. The war had ended in Europe just months earlier in May. More than 50 countries fought in the war, with tens of millions of lives lost. Also on this date, in 1902, President Teddy Roosevelt first publicly uttered the phrase, "Speak softly and carry a big stick," at a speech during the Minnesota State Fair. And in 2015,
8: "Hello, Alaska!"
7: President Barack Obama became the first sitting president to visit the Arctic Circle, speaking to the residents of Kotzebue, Alaska. If it's your birthday today, you share it with actor Keanu Reeves, born in 1964, and actress Salma Hayek, born in 1966. I'm Tushar Saxena, and that's your Fox Daily Snapshot.
9: This is a Bloomberg Money Minute. Car buyers are in a tough spot. Experian reports used car loan interest rates at just over 11%. For new cars, it's just above 6%, but prices are near record highs. Kelley Blue Book says that in July, the average new car sold for just under $50,000. Still, Ray Shefska, co-founder of CarEdge, says buying a new car could cost you less than used over time.
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9: Shef- Jeffska says there are still some new cars costing $25,000 or less, and new car buyers might qualify for special rates. 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
10: The selling price, any dealer installed accessories that you've agreed to or packages that you've agreed to, sales tax, title, licensing fees, processing fees.
9: He says negative equity for trade-ins is worse than ever, with some loans stretching out 8, 9, and even 10 years. 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
11: The KCRG TV 9 First Alert forecast, mostly sunny, hot and humid, a high near 89. Mostly clear tonight, we're down to 71. Hot, humid tomorrow, slight chance of storms and 90. Southwest winds 5 to 15 today, south at 5 to 10 tonight. Hot and humid on Friday, a slight chance of storms with 89. Storm chances for the upcoming weekend. I'm TV 9 First Alert Storm Team Meteorologist Joe Winters on News Talk 1540 KXEL.
12: Right now, it's 88 degrees on Iowa's News and Talk Station.
13: This hour of the Glenn Beck program was recorded at 10 a.m. today for broadcast at this time.

0: 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Your insurance won't pay for the tests, the therapy, the medication your doctor ordered. Most people fold right there. Fewer than 1% ever appeal. 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I'm Kim Komando for NordPass. 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Cover your member ID with your thumb, snap a photo, and upload it to your favorite chatbot and say, draft a formal appeal letter, cite the reason for denial, explain the medical necessity, and request the documents the insurer must provide. Add your doctor's name and the dates. Out comes a letter in fluent insurancees, the language they can't ignore. Then ask your doctor's office for a letter of medical necessity to attach. And watch the deadline on that denial. Often it's only 180 days. They're counting you on giving up. Don't do that. Get more insider secrets like this with my free newsletter every morning at GetKim.com. 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They run programs that test millions of combinations and every clever trick, swapping a 0 for an O, adding your birth year. 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
3: This is a Bloomberg Money Minute. Five Guys CEO and co-founder Jerry Morrell tells Bloomberg's The Close that the company gets a lot of offers to sell the burger chain and go public. 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
4: 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We do a different thing.
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3: Murrell says even with changing tastes in the marketplace, Five Guys strives to maintain the company as a family business. Amy Morris, Bloomberg Radio.
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7: Electra has now unveiled a future 100-plus passenger aircraft combining targeted electrification, advanced aerodynamics, and integrated propulsion. Future Ride reports this wide double-bubble fuselage generates lift, while 2 turbofan engines provide thrust and power electricity to tail-mounted electric fans. The configuration could improve efficiency by up to 17% beyond other advances expected by 2050. Developed for NASA's Advanced Aircraft Concepts for Environmental Sustainability 2050 program, the concept fits existing airport gates, can use conventional sustainable jet fuel, and requires no airport charging infrastructure. I'm Ken Chester.

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2: This is a Bloomberg Money Minute. The latest labor market numbers indicate employers are still hiring, but at a slower pace than they were in the spring. ADP reports that companies added 38,000 private sector jobs, which was less than expected and the smallest gain since the start of the year. The report showed hiring was driven by education and health services, followed by leisure and hospitality, as well as construction. Manufacturing payrolls, though, did drop. The majority of hirings did come from businesses with 500 or more employees. In an effort to lure more manufacturing to the U.S., the Trump administration is weighing a fresh round of tariffs on imported semiconductors. That's according to Commerce Secretary Howard Lutnick. Those levies would likely be paired with tariff relief for companies that invest in domestic manufacturing, Lutnick said while talking to CNBC. President Trump has already imposed 25% tariffs on certain advanced semiconductors. Markets continue to be in the green. The Dow is up 0.4%, as is the S&P 500, while the Nasdaq is up 0.3%. Dan Schwartzman, Bloomberg Radio.
3: I'm Danny Lipford, and this is where Iowa comes to talk. 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
4: Remains deadlocked on Lisa Brady. Fox News. At the Lindsey Clancy murder trial in Massachusetts, the jury just telling the judge for the second time since yesterday they cannot reach a unanimous decision over the killings of Clancy's three young children. The judge telling them again to keep trying, but using an instruction that means it's the last chance to reach a verdict. It's day five of deliberations.
5: They have to consider whether or not Lindsey Clancy is criminally responsible for strangling her three children. Did she know what she was doing was wrong, and could she control her actions? And then after they answer that question, if they do find her criminally responsible, they then have to decide what to charge her with: first degree murder, second degree murder, or manslaughter.
4: Fox's Brian Yenis at the courthouse in Plymouth. The jury already deliberating for about 27 hours in all, including about 10 hours since first telling the judge they were deadlocked yesterday morning. Meantime, an arraignment was held this morning for a woman accused of trying to film anonymous jurors outside the courthouse. She was released and ordered to stay away and could face years in prison if convicted. President Trump appears to suggest it may only be a matter of time before Iran's leaders face an uprising and possible overthrow.
6: The regime is getting weaker and weaker by the day, and at some point they're not going to be able to shoot so easily because I think the people aren't going to take it.
4: He says Iran has killed thousands of protesters. Earlier, the president denying reports he's trying to force Iran back to the negotiating table as an economic pressure campaign continues, along with a round of airstrikes that Iran responded to with missiles and drones launched at U.S. allies. U.S. Energy Secretary Chris Wright in Venezuela.
7: If we can replace the conflict of the past with commerce of today and of the future, we can build a better world.
4: As several oil companies, including Chevron, sign investment deals. 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
11: Hello, I'm Charles Hart. It's Wednesday, September 2nd. Here's a look at the top stories from your trusted local news source. Would more police patrolling Iowa City cut down on violence? That's the debate city council members deferred last night. It comes after months of discussion about downtown safety following the Ped Mall shooting that injured 5 people in April. The 4-3 vote puts the police department's plan to add 3 full-time downtown officers on hold. The positions would cost the city about $370,000 while saving about $88,000 in overtime when staffed. Now, council members Laura Burgess and Megan Alter questioned the cost and whether the city has enough information to make that investment now. They want to wait for the strategic planning process. For now, increased patrols with University of Iowa police will continue. The plan would have provided a permanent police presence Wednesday through Sunday, but it's on hold indefinitely. Well, today is your last chance to weigh in on Dubuque Schools' consolidation plans. The district hopes to cut nearly $18 million over 4 years. The district is considering 3 scenarios. Each one results in at least Jefferson Middle School closing. The district could also make changes at Washington and Roosevelt Middle Schools, and some scenarios would impact Dubuque's high schools as well. The meeting is at 6 tonight at Irving. The school board is set to vote on a plan this fall.

0: veteran movement.
1: The KCRG TV 9 First Alert forecast, mostly sunny, hot and humid, a high near 89. Mostly clear tonight, we're down to 71. Hot, humid tomorrow, slight chance of storms and 90. Southwest winds 5 to 15 today, south at 5 to 10 tonight. Hot and humid on Friday, a slight chance of storms with 89. Storm chances for the upcoming weekend. I'm TV 9 First Alert Storm Team Meteorologist Joe Winters on News Talk 1540 KXEL.
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0: present.
1: All right, thank you, Madam Clerk. Members of the jury, I've got your question. The question, or probably more of a statement than a question, saying after much deliberation, we are still unable to come to a unanimous decision. Now, based on that, I'm going to give you another instruction, all right? And it's this. Our Constitution and laws provide that in a criminal case, the principal way for deciding questions of fact is by the verdict of a jury. In most cases, perhaps strictly speaking, in all cases, absolute certainty cannot be attained, nor is it expected. The verdict to which a juror agrees must be their own, the result of their own convictions, and not a mere acquiescence in the conclusions of their fellow jurors. Yet, in order to bring 12 minds to a unanimous result, you must examine the questions submitted to you with candor and with proper regard and deference and respect to the opinions of each other. You should consider that it is desirable that the case be decided and that you have been selected in the same manner and from the same source from which any future jury would be. There is no reason to suppose that the case will ever be submitted to 12 persons more intelligent, more impartial, or more competent to decide it, or that more or clearer evidence will be produced. And with this in mind, it's your duty to decide the case if you can do it conscientiously. In order to make a decision more attainable, the law imposes the burden of proof on one party or the other in all cases. In the present case, a criminal case, the burden of proof is on the Commonwealth to establish every element of the crime charge beyond a reasonable doubt. If you were left in doubt of any element of the crime, the defendant is entitled to the benefit of the doubt and must be acquitted. However, in conferring together, you ought to pay proper respect to each other's opinions and listen with an open mind to each other's arguments. Thus, where there is disagreement, jurors for acquittal should consider whether a doubt in their own minds is a reasonable one if it makes no impression on the minds of others who are equally honest, equally intelligent, and who have heard the same evidence with the same attention, with an equal desire to arrive at the truth, and who have taken the same oath as jurors. On the other hand, jurors for conviction ought seriously to ask themselves whether they may not reasonably doubt the correctness of a judgment that is not concurred in by other members of the jury, and whether they should distrust the weight or adequacy of the evidence that fails to convince the minds of fellow jurors. With that, I now ask you to return to your deliberations with these thoughts in mind. Thank you.
2: All right, the judge doing his very best to prevent a hung jury. The odds have grown exponentially that that is going to be the outcome in this. Wouldn't surprise me in any way, shape, matter, or form. It is what it is. I don't have a whole lot to add. I know a lot of you, and it's captured the attention of many in the nation, not everybody, but a lot of people in the country. And I certainly understand it because of the absolute, the scary part of this. I think the debate we had with Tiffany Smiley and Nancy Grace yesterday was particularly important. And as Linda mentioned, there's a number of cases now around the country. I don't even want to call attention to them, but I can guarantee you the Lindsey Clancy defense is going to become more common, or a spinoff of it. And I think that I can say that with great certainty and great specificity, and I don't think I'm wrong in any way, shape, manner, or form. So we'll continue to watch, monitor what happens today. Usually they break a little before 4:30, 4 o'clock every single day. I think they'll continue to follow that pattern. I would imagine that whoever the foreperson of this jury is has just determined there's only so much they can take on any given day. And probably after 5 days, people's patience are fried, especially after now 2 notes to the judge that they can't reach a unanimous verdict. By the way, so we have El Sayed. Well, Syed is pretty interesting to me. I have no earthly idea what Larry Sabato is thinking. He thinks Republicans will hold the Senate but lose the House. I think all bets are off on what's going to happen in 62 days. But he's now saying today, and, you know, he favored Democrats, Hillary Clinton and Kamala Harris, and their two failed presidential bids, now says Republicans are more likely to hold on to the Senate. There's a problem whenever pollsters, and maybe this is part of the reason why this election year we have seen atrocious polls that have been off by massive amounts, not just double digits, but in the case of El Sayed, there were polls showing them up 20, one by one. In the case of Francesca Hung, I mean, one poll had her up by 30, other polls had her in the 20s and at 21, 22. I mean, just crazy numbers, and then she lost by 3,000 votes. So I don't trust pollsters, with a few exceptions, and those are the people that we bring on regularly on this show. That would be, you know, Matt Towery, Insider Advantage, Robert Cahaley, Trafalgar. That would be John McLaughlin, McLaughlin and Associates. To a certain degree, Rasmussen is fairly accurate. In the last presidential cycle, I did notice Atlas was closed, but nobody knows who the hell they even are. But we can't get away from the fact that these are definitely uncharted waters. I am not making a prediction in terms of the midterm. I'm just telling you that there is way too much at stake for you to sit out the election. And that, you know, while there may be Republicans that we don't love, that we wish would fight harder, and we all do, and we know who they are, the reality is there's no Republican that is supporting this DSA agenda or sitting idly by and silently by and not having the moral courage to speak out, at least on that level. I don't think it takes a lot of courage to speak out on the DSA stated agenda on their website, even still. And we are waiting for the day that they have to take it down because they're going to realize that, well, politically it's a liability and the polls are showing it. And more importantly, they'll just adopt the strategy, which is let's lie to people. You know, that was so woke 1.0 crazy. We don't believe what we said, and I don't believe they've changed for a minute. But in the case of Al Sayed claiming that Canada and Canada's economists, you know, he's saying that Canada's economists say Americans have a much higher standard of living and are far more prosperous than Americans. This is on Yahoo Finance. You know, this is a guy now that has been longing for his home country of Egypt, where his father grew up and went every summer to visit and the sense of community he felt there, and then goes about, you know, repeatedly trashing the country and hanging out with the guy that said America deserved 9/11 and hates America, Hassan Piker, his buddy. I mean, now, you know, after that, he comes out and says, we find tapes of him saying, you know, about America. He said, economic data shows us that if you want to achieve the American dream, well, you should move to Canada because it's twice as likely to happen there. Now, you can have your opinion, but your opinion is not necessarily factual. And in this case, it's not factual. Because yesterday, we mentioned that Abdul El Sayed has been urging Americans to move to Canada. Why does he even want to represent America if he thinks he has a better community in Egypt and a better shot at the American dream in Canada? Well, Canada pays the lowest percentage of their GDP because their GDP is not particularly high to begin with, because they don't even have a national defense like they once used to. Just like Europe is disintegrating before our eyes, Western Europe, and they have adopted radical socialism, climate alarmism, unfettered illegal immigration without assimilation. I've gone through this repeatedly. And, you know, but for Donald Trump, four more years of Biden, Harris, Mayorkas, open borders, it's probably game, set, match, and the country's over. In terms of, we weren't vetting any of these people. Over 200 countries with terror ties. And, you know, we know of good known terrorists in that they let in the country, and murderers and rapists and child molesters, other violent criminals. Anyway, so Abdul Sayed said that. Well, actually, economic data released just yesterday. Timing is perfect. You know, by Canada's nonpartisan Fraser Institute shows exactly the opposite of what El Sayed is claiming. Their study shows Americans are far more economically successful than Canadians. We have a higher standard of living. We earn significantly higher incomes. We are far more prosperous than our socialist Canadian neighbors to the north. And, you know, Yahoo Finance goes on to quote them saying, squandering the Canadian century part one, comparing the economic performance in Canada versus the U.S., and it compares the economic outcomes in the two countries by looking at living standards, incomes, employment, investment, productivity. And in every category, Canada has fallen further behind the U.S. Over the first quarter century. And in 1999, GDP per person was over $10,000 higher in the U.S. That has increased, by the way, to more than $23,000, meaning the gap in living standards between Canada and the U.S. has more than doubled. And on every measure, America smokes Canada. You want to live in Canada. Good luck with their single-payer healthcare system. There's a reason that people will spend their own money rather than go through that system to get into the American healthcare system. All right, it's a dangerous world. There's a lot of evil in it. And in some cases, people want to kill you and your family. There's only one option. That's the lethal option. But the FBI tells us that is 0.01% of the time. That's why non-lethal technology can help you protect yourself and your family if the situation warrants. 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
3: This is the Bloomberg Business of Sports Report. David Schumann, founder of Lateralis Holdings, has reached a deal to invest in the New York Islanders, a limited partnership stake that does not impact the day-to-day operations or governance of the NHL team. According to Sportico, the size of Schumann's stake and enterprise value of the team in the deal were not disclosed, and the investment is still subject to approval by the NHL. The BBC is insisting it remains fully committed to women's football and the Women's Super League, despite discontinuing its flagship BBC One Highlights program, the women's football show for the new WSL. The BBC is also planning a new YouTube chat show about women's football. After 21 years representing Argentina, Lionel Messi has announced his retirement from international soccer. He will continue playing for Inter Miami in Major League Soccer. Messi's net worth is estimated to be $1.1 billion, according to Bloomberg's Billionaire Index. With a Bloomberg Business of Sports report, I'm Michael Barr.
4: 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More luxury travelers are taking so-called skillcations, treating their time off as an investment in learning a new skill or indulging in a passion like surfing in Indonesia, beekeeping in Switzerland, or making pottery in Italy. The travel company Much Better Adventure says skillcation bookings are up 68% in the last 3 years. Mastering a new sport or hobby and connecting with like-minded people enjoying the same pastime. Tom Busby, Bloomberg Radio.
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6: Saving you money, I'm Hillary Barsky. Owning a home is more affordable than renting in a majority of U.S. counties, according to real estate analytics firm Adam. Its data show that buying is typically the most affordable long-term option. But as the housing market keeps setting new record high prices quarter after quarter, affording the initial investment becomes increasingly challenging. When determining whether to buy a home, you have to factor in inspection fees, closing costs, moving expenses, maintenance and repairs, homeowners association fees, taxes, and insurance. In terms of location, home ownership was the most affordable option in the Midwest and South, according to Adam's study, while renting was the better option in the Northeast and West. And keep in mind, home ownership generally becomes the cheaper option in areas with fewer rental properties. Even though owning a home can be more affordable than renting, the Adam study also showed that housing prices climbed faster than rents in more than two-thirds of U.S. counties last year. Saving you money, Hillary Barsky, Fox News.
2: You know what does suck? I'm just going to come out and say it. You know what sucks, Linda? I'm going to tell you.
7: You have to narrow that down, but yeah.
2: Donald Trump gets credit for nothing. Not saying you have to like him, but we had the biggest, most preventable national security disaster happen the last 4 years under Biden. You know, and look at the consequences. They've been severe. You know, if you look at $11 trillion in new investments, now we're going to make our own semiconductor chips, own pharmaceuticals, and automobile manufacturing is coming back to America. Those are high-paying career jobs for Americans. You know what really pisses me off, too? It pisses me off that everybody said that Iran should never have a nuclear weapon, but nobody had the courage to do what Donald Trump did. And the largest tax cut in history... Anybody that gets a paycheck every week, two weeks, you can see it in your check, especially if you're middle class, lower middle class, they got the biggest cut. No tax on tips, overtime, Social Security. And you never, ever hear in the abusively biased and corrupt legacy media mob a word that Donald Trump has ever done a good thing. It's they pick on the most ridiculous, minuscule, insignificant, meaningless, you know, comments that he makes, mostly, frankly, him just having a good time entertaining himself with these idiots.
8: This is a Bloomberg Money Minute. A federal judge ruling today that Alphabet's Google unit does not have to sell off its online advertising exchange, which the Justice Department was pushing for. The judge, though, did rule that the tech giant had to make its advertising technology tools work with the ones operated by rival companies. This saves Alphabet from a second attempt by the feds to break up Google. The judge's redacted decision will be issued later this month. Jaguar Land Rover's first electric Range Rover will start at $208,000, which will make it the most expensive electric SUV on the market. The EV version is also more than $60,000 more than the standard gas version. The Range Rover Electric can travel 372 miles on a single charge in testing conditions and goes from a 10% to 80% charge in just 22 minutes. The company aims to produce between 12,000 and 15,000 units in the next 5 to 6 months. Markets are all in the green, with the Dow and the S&P 500 showing gains of 0.5%, while the NASDAQ is up around 0.4%. Dan Schwartzman, Bloomberg Radio.
9: This is the closing market report for Tuesday on the Iowa Agribusiness Radio Network. I'm Riley Smith. Corn trade was 8 to 9 cents higher at midday, with trade adding to overbought conditions as they follow soybeans higher, with spread action remaining mostly flat to start the month. Ethanol margins look to remain solid short term, but cheaper fall blends should start to narrow blender margins. The daily export wire was quiet again today. Weather looks to keep the crop moving forward, especially in the west, with early southern harvest to keep picking up, with weekly crop progress reports showing good to excellent at 57% and 17% poor to very poor, with 62% dented versus 56% on average, and 13% mature, same as average. Soybeans were 26 to 28 cents higher at midday, with trade gapping higher initially after conditions eased lower last week and product values continued to move forward. Meal is 5 to 6 higher and oil is 145 to 155 points higher. Weather looks to keep late heat stress in play to keep pushing the crop along, with the weekly report showing good to excellent at 58% and 13% poor to very poor, with 13% dropping leaves versus 9% on average. The daily export wire saw 136,000 metric tons sold to China for new crop sales. We'll look at the numbers next.
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9: At the close, September corn is up 6.5 at 521.5. December new crop up 8.25 at 546 even. September soybeans up 31.5 at 1306.75. November new crop up 29.75 at 1317.75. September soybean meal up 7.40 at 342 even. September soybean oil up $1.87 at 72.37. On the Merck, October live cattle down 60 cents at 212.08. September feeders down $1.10 at $3.20.35. October lean hogs down 3 cents at $83.65. October pork cutout unchanged at $107.28. Those are your closing markets on the Iowa Agribusiness Radio Network. I'm Riley Smith.
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13: This is a Bloomberg Money Minute. 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Midi Health focuses on midlife women. CEO Joanna Strober on how the menopause market has become a big business.
14: Prior to COVID, this company couldn't exist. 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
16: The KCRG TV9 First Alert forecast, mostly sunny, hot and humid, a high near 89. Mostly clear tonight, we're down to 71. Hot, humid tomorrow, slight chance of storms and 90. Southwest winds 5 to 15 today, south at 5 to 10 tonight. Hot and humid on Friday, a slight chance of storms with 89. Storm chances for the upcoming weekend. I'm TV9 First Alert Storm Team Meteorologist Joe Winters on News Talk 1540 KXEL.
17: Right now, it's 88 degrees on Iowa's News and Talk Station.

0: Consider whether a doubt in their own minds is a reasonable one if it makes no impression on the minds of others who are equally honest, equally intelligent, and who have heard the same evidence with the same attention, with an equal desire to arrive at the truth, and who have taken the same oath as jurors. On the other hand, jurors for conviction ought seriously to ask themselves whether they may not reasonably doubt the correctness of a judgment that is not concurred in by other members of the jury, and whether they should distrust the weight or adequacy of the evidence that fails to convince the minds of fellow jurors. With that, I now ask you to return to your deliberations with these thoughts in mind. Thank you.
1: All right, that was earlier today. Now the jury has been sent home and will reconvene tomorrow at 9 a.m. for day 6 of deliberation. Joining us now, Fox News contributor, Fox News legal analyst, number one New York Times bestselling author, our friend Greg Jarrett is with us. Now, my understanding is that there's only one more time that the jury can come back and say they can't reach a unanimous verdict, that the judge can mandate them to go back and deliberate. So it seems that they're trying. I mean, they've spent an inordinate amount of time since the first time they went to the judge doing more deliberations. Then they came back today and they said, we're not getting there. And then the judge gave them the instructions we just played. Now they've continued that for hours, and now they have been dismissed for the rest of the day. My interpretation is simply that they're not going to reach a verdict. That probably there are people in that jury room that are dug in. Is it possible to overcome that disagreement? Of course there is. But in my mind, Greg Jarrett, I look at murder one is off the table. Probably murder two is off the table. Maybe outside shot manslaughter, and then it's a matter of where it goes from there.
2: Yeah, I think your assessment is pretty accurate. The clip you played is what's nicknamed the dynamite charge. They call it something different in Massachusetts, but that's what it is. And Sullivan was reading an approved instruction from the higher courts in Massachusetts that have litigated, you know, dynamite charges and have said, here's what you can say. And so the judge strictly read what can be said. Don't abandon your convictions, but go back in there and seriously consider opposing views and then reassess your own position. And that's, that's a common sense instruction. A deadlock jury does not necessarily mean that a verdict cannot be reached because, you know, Sean, we don't know what the numbers are in the jury room. Is it 6-6? Is it 9-3? Is it 11-1? And in whose favor? If there's a single holdout, then, yeah, there's a greater chance of unanimity one way or the other. And we also don't really know the dynamics in that jury room. Momentum can change over time. Just how adamant or firm are each side? Are some jurors persuadable? Might a compromise resolve the impasse? And what would the compromise be? The lesser included second-degree murder or the involuntary manslaughter, Sean, as you suggest? Now, having said that, you know, this case is somewhat unique because it's the kind of defense which is rare, and it's centered on something controversial, a postpartum illness. And that tends to evoke strong passions on either side. There seems to be little middle ground. You either believe it or you don't. And that may be where the jury is. They're split, but they're vehement and uncompromising in their opinions. So, in fact, we could be headed for a mistrial.
1: I'd say the odds lean heavily in favor of that. We were both on the same page, and obviously you hold more weight on this topic because it's your background, your area of expertise. Not only were you a practicing lawyer, but, you know, all the years you have been involved in high-profile cases, this is not your first rodeo. You have covered these cases comprehensively. You know, going back to the O.J. Simpson case, for crying out loud. So, you know, my interpretation of this is they are probably hopelessly deadlocked, but they're trying. And I give them credit for trying. But then I get into this whole other issue, which only I think I'll bring up, which is, you know, the jury pool in Massachusetts is not exactly lean conservative.
2: Right.
1: And And by then, that might mean they are more susceptible to some of the defense's arguments. I do believe, as you do, that the burden of proof that was rightly, and the judge pointed it out, on the Commonwealth, that level, that intent was proven. But I can understand people, you know, trying their best, and yet they can't get there. They listen to the defense. They listen to the arguments of the defense and some of their expert witnesses. So it's hard to predict, but I think we're probably looking at a hung jury. That's my best guess. Agree?
2: Yeah, I agree wholeheartedly. And part of the problem is, and you allude to this, it's obviously a complicated case, both factually and legally, because to convict Clancy of first-degree murder, the jury has to be unanimous in its decision beyond any reasonable doubt that Clancy was two things. Number one, sane under the legal definition. And number two, that she was capable of forming criminal intent to take the lives of her three children and did so either with premeditation or extreme atrocity or cruelty. That's how the statute in Massachusetts reads. Given the conflicting evidence and the contradictory expert testimony presented at trial, it's not easy to achieve unanimity on both the facts and the law. In fact, it's quite hard. Because on the one hand, the defense did offer credible evidence of severe mental illness brought about by postpartum depression, then exacerbated by quote-unquote bad doctors and over-medication that arguably made her condition worse. Did she really suffer a singular psychotic event that drove her to kill? On the other hand, the prosecution presented persuasive psychiatric testimony that called into doubt the claimed psychosis. You had two experts in rebuttal who called it nonsense, especially in light of the evidence that she used her computer, for example, to research the amount of time she needed to distract her husband's whereabouts to carry out the killings in his absence. Now, that takes a certain amount of willfulness and deliberation, and that supports the murder charge. And in fact, in closing arguments, the lead prosecutor did an impressive job of laying out the critical timelines involved. So this is not an easy case by any stretch.
1: What did you think of the defense attorney specifically attacking me by name and the men on my show, which includes you, and then attacking Nancy Grace? A victim, a crime victim herself, 19, engaged, fiancé, brutally murdered, I mean, nearly destroyed her whole life and turned her into a victim's advocate and then later a prosecutor. You know, the queen of mean. And I've had many women commenting on this case. You were on with some of them.
2: Yes. You know, I saw Reddington's remarks, Hannity and his men. And
1: I guess you're one of my men. You're one of my, we got a posse going on here. I don't know.
2: What Reddington forgets is that he's a man and there are men on the jury, as if they can't be fair and impartial and objective. I stand by the comments I made last Friday night on your program, that Reddington apparently didn't like. He put forth, I said it at the time, a compelling case for insanity, but then he stumbled during a wandering closing argument. That's my opinion, at least.
1: The worst thing he said is the prosecution is destroying the soul of this woman.
2: Right.
1: And then he also said, she never did a thing wrong in her life. She's such a good mother. I'm like, really? What about the souls of the kids, and what good mother kills their kid, even if it was, you know, under duress?
2: Yeah, when you say something patently absurd and arguably offensive, and I think those comments were, you run the risk of alienating jurors, and you squander your most valuable asset, which is credibility. You know,
1: well said.
2: Lashed out at you and your program, and I guess myself and Nancy Grace, because he didn't like the criticism. That tells me he's not only thin-skinned, but the critique was leveled at him may have resonated with him as accurate. And there's an old saying among trial attorneys, the best closing argument I ever gave was in the car ride home after the trial.
1: You know, there's a great saying attributed to Ben Franklin, the sting in any rebuke is the truth. Maybe it was the truth that bugged him. Greg, we really appreciate your time. Thanks for being with us. We'll take calls, by the way, when we get back. Later on, Big and Rich will be on the program. 800-941-SHAWN if you want to be a part of the program. Everybody needs, in this day and age, a home security system. 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They're designed for, after the break-in. Mr. and Mrs. Smith, somebody broke into your home. 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
1: Back, we'll hit the phones. I'm getting a little tapped out on Lindsey Clancy, but you know, Linda, I kind of feel that this is a fait accompli, don't you? I do. I feel like
14: in what way?
1: Here, in other words, that it's going to be a hung jury. I mean,
14: I don't agree with that.
1: Okay, you don't want to agree with anything. We're having a big fight before the show. We'll get into this later. You think it's a uniparty. Republicans and Democrats are the same. I'm like, well, if they were a uniparty, then they'd be DSA. Well,
14: no, the DSA is its own party.
1: Okay, no, the DSA controls the entire Democratic Party. The entire Democratic Party.
14: I don't know about that.
1: You should go, When Linda's mad, she has these passive-aggressive little symptoms.
14: I'm never passive-aggressive. I'm just aggressive. There is no passive. Everybody knows where I stand. It's not a surprise.
1: That's your way of saying I'm pissed off at you.
14: Bless your heart. It's the same thing as bless your heart.
1: Well, I had to teach you bless your heart because you...
14: Right, but now that I know it, it's a good analogy for you.
1: No, it's a good analogy for you because for 25 years you tried to give up cursing for Lent and you failed and you've fallen. And now you decided to give up because you're too weak to give up the one thing that you really don't want to give up, which is cussing, which, by the way, you break that within 10 minutes every Lent. I got to take a break. We'll come back. Your calls, 800-941-SHAWN next.
10: This is a Bloomberg Money Minute. Solid gains today on Wall Street on a bit of a snapback rally after 2 days in a row of losses. Investors snapping up beaten down shares today. All the major averages about 0.5% higher. At the close, the Dow was up 295, the S&P up 35, the Nasdaq adding 118, but oil was higher too, back above $91 a barrel. Among the big gainers, shares of the action camera maker GoPro up another 37% rally for a third day straight. That's on reports it's being taken private by a photonics defense contractor. Uber shares rose 1.5% after it announced plans to slash 10% of its corporate staff. That's 3,300 workers. Going to put that money back into its ride hailing, food delivery, and robo-taxi businesses. And surprisingly, 3 in 5 American adults tell the Pew Research Center that even though they may have a college degree and earn a pretty high income, they still consider themselves working class in this current economy. Tom Busby, Bloomberg Radio.
12: 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More from the Iowa Almanac in a moment.
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12: Garner W. Taylor became sports editor of the Des Moines Register in 1914. He was still on the job 51 years later when he died of a heart attack at the age of 78 in 1965. During that time, he shaped Iowans' impressions of sports. Generations recall the Big Peach sports section in the paper and his regular column, Sitting In with the Athletes. Prior to working at the Register, he was secretary to the baseball team in St. Joseph, Missouri, and earned the nickname Sec, which he used the rest of his career. And it was that interest in baseball that is behind today's story. Sec Taylor strongly believed that a city the size of Des Moines should have a strong minor league baseball team and pushed for the effort in his columns. In 1947, a new ballpark was built to house the Des Moines Bruins of the Western League. It was called Pioneer Memorial Stadium. The Bruins were in town for 12 years, followed by a 3-year stint by the Des Moines Demons of the 3i League. After the Demons' first season, on September 2, 1959, the ballpark got a new name, Sec Taylor Stadium, in honor of the newspaper man who supported Iowa sports so strongly. The ballpark has a corporate name now, but the field where the Iowa Cubs play is still named for him. Pioneer Memorial Stadium, the minor league baseball stadium in Des Moines, was renamed Sec Taylor Stadium on this date in 1959. And that's Iowa Almanac for September 2nd. There's more online at iowaalmanac.com. I'm Jeff Stein on News Talk 1540 KXEL.
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21: The KCRG TV9 First Alert forecast, mostly sunny, hot and humid, a high near 89. Mostly clear tonight, we're down to 71. Hot, humid tomorrow, slight chance of storms and 90. Southwest winds 5 to 15 today, south at 5 to 10 tonight. Hot and humid on Friday, a slight chance of storms with 89. Storm chances for the upcoming weekend. I'm TV9 First Alert Storm Team Meteorologist Joe Winters on News Talk 1540 KXEL.
12: We have 84 degrees now on News Talk 1540 KXEL.

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1: About 156 million. They don't own the bulk of the wealth, but they all have a piece of the rock. IRAs, 401ks, brokerage accounts, pension funds, union pension funds, all of them. And we've created about $180 trillion of household net wealth. $180 trillion of household net wealth. I want to make that point. Nothing like it anywhere else on the planet. Nothing like it. Free enterprise. Free market capitalism, the best path to prosperity. We don't need socialism. We don't need big government socialism or communism or whatever these far-left Democrats are trying to do. We're doing just fine, thank you very much. And President Trump will be touting the one big beautiful bill that was passed a year ago. He's going to be touting the tax cuts. No taxes on tips, no taxes on overtime, no taxes on Social Security for seniors. And hopefully they'll add to it in the messaging in Dallas at the midterm convention, which is coming up, the first or second week of September. I can expect perhaps the president will say we shouldn't pay any taxes on Biden's inflation. No tax on Biden's inflation. Index the capital gains tax and provide a bigger exemption on capital gains for, you know, empty nesters who are selling their homes. Loosen up the housing market. Unfreeze the housing market. You can expect him to be touting growth. We have the strongest manufacturing we've had in decades.
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3: This is a Bloomberg Money Minute. More retailers are pulling back plus-sized options from their inventory due to GLP-1s. This marks a shift for H&M, which back in 2023 announced a plan to extend sizes to 4XL online for women in the U.S. The Swedish fashion retailer has since confirmed to Bloomberg Businessweek that it's reversed course. According to Bloomberg consumer reporter Maddie Parker, H&M is not alone.
4: We kind of got in touch with a fashion retail company which scraped some of the US websites. You can see that they've also dropped down the amount of products that they actually store in some of those extended sizing, and that's fallen in some cases by about 5 to 10%.
3: While companies are not saying what's behind the shift, industry experts are pointing to GLP-1s. Parker also says that companies are adjusting.
4: So a lot of these retailers are actually shifting some of the inventory that they had dedicated to the extended sizes and kind of shifting that more into the core size range, if you will, so kind of the S, M, and the L kind of range.
3: According to research from PricewaterhouseCoopers, around 21% of U.S. households include someone using a GLP-1. Dan Schwartzman, Bloomberg Radio.

0: All right, I have a question for you. Why are global central banks buying physical gold right now? According to recent reports, central banks around the world have been steadily buying physical gold to reduce their reliance on paper dollars. 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
2: On March the 23rd, 1775, Patrick Henry gave a powerful speech in which he insisted that America must seek freedom. But how did Patrick Henry believe that they could ever win? Listen to his own words. He said, "There is a just God who presides over the destinies of nations and who will raise up friends to fight our battles for us." Patrick Henry believed that they could only win their liberty if God helped. And he did. Is it too late for God to help us today? Not if we ask. I'm Jerry Stewart, and that was One Moment in America.
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5: This is a Bloomberg Money Minute. Five Guys CEO and co-founder Jerry Morrell tells Bloomberg's The Close that the company gets a lot of offers to sell the burger chain and go public. He wants to keep it private and in the family.
6: We've got probably close to 20 family members working in our business that like Five Guys and want us to keep it.
5: Five Guys started in 1986 in Arlington, Virginia, and just opened in Beijing, joining a group of U.S. fast food brands entering or expanding in China. But Murrell does not worry about the competition.
6: I think one of the best run companies in the whole world is McDonald's, and I would never want to try to compete with them on price. We do a different thing.
5: And Murrell says they're all facing high prices now.
6: It really doesn't matter if the price goes up for beef or not, because it's going up for everybody. And we've always told the kids not to worry about the price.
5: Murrell says even with changing tastes in the marketplace, Five Guys strives to maintain the company as a family business. Amy Morris, Bloomberg Radio.
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0: notice last night I had on John Fetterman?
1: I did see that.
0: Did you notice that the caller we had earlier in the week had challenged me, why don't you ever challenge him on the things you disagree with him on? Did you notice I brought all of that up with him?
1: Yeah, I mean, listen, you guys are friends. It's difficult to have a combative conversation, but I thought you had a constructive conversation.
0: Well, that's the thing. You can have a conversation with him. Can I have a conversation with Chuck Schumer, Hakeem Jeffries, any DSA person? No, I can't.
1: Well, you can, but they won't have it with you.
0: No, they won't. Because they really can't justify their deafening silence against radicalism, which now controls their party. And, you know, but there are very key issues that we do agree on. He supports the president's constitutional authority to be commander-in-chief. He supports Israel. He supported taking out Iran's nuclear capability. Are we going to disagree over his position on abortion, the Second Amendment, over, you know, the right of men to play women's sports? I vehemently disagree with him. But I can have the discussion in a way that is, I think, beneficial to people that would listen to it.
1: I mean, I think the harder issue that we have here is that we have, this is my opinion, I want to preface.
0: Oh, we boy. Have, hold on, we, hold on. Mm-hmm. Well, Ethan, can you put your finger on the dump button immediately?
1: I'm not going to curse. I'm just going to say something you don't agree with, which is I don't believe that we have a right and a left. I believe we have an us and them. They are the uniparty. The Republicans don't do crap. The Democrats do everything wrong. So at the end of the day, we have feckless Republicans and go get them Democrats. And the combination all equals the same thing. The American people lose all day, every day. So until
0: let me take a, can stand up
1: for themselves, by all means, have at it.
0: I agree there are weak Republicans. I've said it often. I say it today. We can go to the SAVE Act as Exhibit A. Here's where you're wrong. It's not a uniparty when the Republicans stand steadfast against this radical agenda, eliminating the Senate. You no longer get to pick the president. Packing the courts.
1: Right, but they're not doing that for us. They're doing that for them.
0: No, no. That's not the uniparty. They don't believe in it, and they state they don't believe in it. I don't know one Republican that believes in this insanity. So, at times, yeah, do I wish they were stronger, and they had more resolve, and they had the backbone of Donald Trump, which is made of steel? Yes, I do. However, it's not a uniparty if they want to defund the Department of War, defund and abolish ICE, open borders, full amnesty, no deportation, a cradle-to-grave, womb-to-tomb society. There's no uniparty that's supporting that. There's no Republicans supporting that. Now, are there some weak Republicans? I will concede the point. I make the point myself. But a uniparty? Eh.
1: Let me tell you something. All we ever needed to see was the SAVE Act. 5 weeks of vacation, elections are not protected, DHS and ICE are having a very hard time getting their jobs done, and that's because too many Republicans are taking it easy and they're too quiet. They are
0: but
1: not
0: that doesn't
1: many.
0: Mean they
1: the
0: support
1: few.
0: The you know no borders, open borders, amnesty.
1: Well, you know what,
0: more,
1: silence
0: no
1: is
0: funding
1: complicit.
0: Of ICE.
1: Sorry.
0: But
1: they're
0: but
1: real
0: it's
1: quiet.
0: Not silence. It's not
1: we got
0: silence.
1: 435 members of Congress. You can stand up. Right. You have majority. You're waiting until you're the weak link, and then you'll say, I wish I could do something, but I don't have
0: your,
1: the majority.
0: Some of your criticism is valid. Some of it is just, you know, if it was a uniparty, they'd be all for the DSA. They're not. There's not one. I'm not disagreeing that they're weak. Many of them. Too many of them. You know, you can find out they don't want to come on the show. That's a kind of big litmus test, and there's too many of them.
1: That's agreed.
0: All right, 800-941-SHAW. We can agree on Viome, the science of Viome.
1: We can agree health, on that.
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2: This is a Bloomberg Money Minute. The Trump administration now considering another round of tariffs on imported computer chips, but also tariff relief for foreign companies that invest in chip manufacturing here in the U.S. Right now, there's a 25% levy on selected advanced chips. On Wall Street, all the major averages up 0.5% today as investors bought up stocks on the cheap following a two-day sell-off on worries about inflation. The Dow up 295 points, the Nasdaq up 118, the S&P up 35, but oil was higher too, above $91 a barrel. Shares of Dell today up nearly 16%. It boosted its annual sales forecast by another $25 billion thanks to surging demand for AI servers. But in an after-the-bell forecast from Broadcom, it showed that companies not getting the payoff from AI that other chip makers are. And while most automakers are producing more affordable EVs, Land Rover's first-ever electric engine Range Rover EV is going to start at a price tag of over $208,000. 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
3: This is the Iowa Business Report Wednesday edition, presented by Iowa History Journal. The September-October issue features a cover story on Iowa's Rosie the Riveters from World War II. More at iowahistoryjournal.com. It's back to school time, and for some, it's off to college. Heather Kreener of the Iowa Department of Insurance and Financial Services suggests some basic financial literacy steps.
4: So I think one of the important conversations to have, just first of all, as a parent with a student who's going off to college, is the kind of sticky conversation of who's going to pay for what. I think having those conversations up front and really setting crystal clear boundaries about this is what I as a parent am going to be responsible for versus this is what you as the student are going to be responsible for, and just setting really crystal clear boundaries about what that's going to look like can avoid a lot of conflict and confusion really for the student further down the line. So we're really encouraging parents to start to have those conversations early is a big part of this. And I know a lot of families maybe aren't so comfortable having financial conversations, especially if they feel like this is actually an area that I've really struggled in throughout my life. And so our office does actually have some free online financial literacy classes and resources that are available.
3: Learn more about financial literacy and young adults by listening to a podcast of the most recent Iowa Business Report Weekend Edition, including at totallyiowa.com. 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More at iowahistoryjournal.com. I'm Jeff Stein for the...
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8: 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The FDA approving a drug that could transform pancreatic cancer treatment. The pill nearly doubling survival rates in a landmark trial. Dr. Brian Wolpin is the director of the Hale Family Center for Pancreatic Cancer Research and was the principal investigator on the trial that led to the FDA approval of RasinQ.
9: We have primarily had chemotherapy to use, IV medicines, and have quite a bit of side effects, and that's really what we've had to treat the disease. 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
10: The KCRG TV9 First Alert forecast, mostly sunny, hot and humid, a high near 89. Mostly clear tonight, we're down to 71. Hot, humid tomorrow, slight chance of storms and 90. Southwest winds 5 to 15 today, south at 5 to 10 tonight. Hot and humid on Friday, a slight chance of storms with 89. Storm chances for the upcoming weekend. I'm TV9 First Alert Storm Team Meteorologist Joe Winters on News Talk 1540 KXEL.
11: We have 84 degrees now on News Talk 1540 KXEL.

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0: Sagging gates are a fact of life. That's because all of the weight is hanging on two hinges on one side of the gate. Either the hinge screws will move or the steel will bend a little and allow the gate to sag. To take some of the weight off of those hinges, you need to have a support on the other side of the gate. Since that side moves, the support needs a wheel, and a 2 to 3 inch caster wheel will work just fine. Cut a U-shaped notch in a 2x4 and mount the wheel in it using a carriage bolt as the axle. Then attach the 2x4 to the bottom rail of the gate, making sure it contacts the ground when the gate is closed. The weight is transferred and the sag will stop. I'm Danny Lipford with Tips for Today's Homeowner.
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3: Joe Concha sounds off.
4: Gavin Newsom actually has had what alcoholics call a moment of clarity.
3: More after this. This is Moving America. Here's Jake Novak.
5: Waiting for the next generation of the beloved Jeep Cherokee? Well, you'll have to wait a little longer. Jeep Chrysler Dodge parent Stellantis has announced that its idled factory in Belvidere, Illinois, will now restart production in 2028 instead of 2027. The delay isn't because of any perceived lack of demand for the Cherokee, but it's because Stellantis feels it needs to increase its total investments in retooling the plant from $600 million to $800 million. That expensive retooling is expected to make the Belvidere plant the home to the new Cherokee and the Jeep Compass. All of this retooling means that the new Cherokee won't be for sale until 2029. The current 2026 Jeep Cherokee has been selling reasonably well, with about 2,500 units sold through the end of July. Compact SUVs are super popular, so you can bet Jeep won't stop trying new approaches to keep the Cherokee looking fresh on the dealership lots. I'm Jake Novak.
3: This is Moving America. And now, Joe Concha sounds off.
4: A moment of clarity. Gavin Newsom praising President Trump over Trump accounts because, even to him, it's a no-brainer.
6: I'm enthusiastic about encouraging people to get a Trump account. And so we're here to encourage people to take advantage of this. It just means something for your kid. It's not Trump's money, it's your child's money.
4: Here's how it works. Parents could contribute up to $5,000 per year to these accounts. Parents' employer can contribute $2,500 per year without impacting the employee's taxable income. If maximum contributions are made to a Trump account belonging to a child born in 2026, by age 28, they could have more than 1 million in medium returns.
3: Keep listening for more entertaining and informative opinions from Joe Concha.

0: Now, on this 25th anniversary year of 9/11, our friends at the Tunnel to Towers Foundation honor the heroes like New York City Police Department Detective Eric Michael Calleja. Calleja dreamed of being a police officer and fulfilled that dream by joining the NYPD in 1994. Now, he worked his way up to the rank of detective, and he answered the call after September 11th, serving at Ground Zero in the many months that followed. In 2022, sadly, he was diagnosed with multiple cancers tied to his heroic service. 5 months later, he sadly passed away. He is survived by his wife Marilyn and his two children. Because in the Tunnel to Towers Foundation, they were able to pay off the mortgage on the family home through their Fallen First Responder Home Program. 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
1: This is a Bloomberg Money Minute. Some caution in the labor market just ahead of Friday's August jobs report. Private companies added 38,000 new workers in August, short of the modest 47,000 forecast and the smallest increase since January. The hiring driven by education and health services, also leisure and hospitality. Chevron is committing $7 billion to build new infrastructure that will double its current production levels in Venezuela. Meantime, oil today closing higher, above $91 a barrel, while on Wall Street, solid gains for stocks today after 2 days in a row of losses. The Dow added 295 points, the Nasdaq up 118, the S&P up 35, gains of 0.5% across the board. Meta Platform says its most powerful AI model yet, the Muse Spark 1.3, will soon be available to all Facebook, Instagram, and WhatsApp users. And Chipotle, which opened its first ever location in Mexico this past summer, just opened its first location in Asia. In South Korea, Tom Busby, Bloomberg Radio.
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4: Start again in the morning. I'm Lee Silicera, Fox News. After the fifth day deliberation in the Massachusetts trial of Lindsey Clancy ended without a verdict,
5: Superior Court Judge William Sullivan told the deliberating members on the jury he knew it was a long day, but let them know he's still confident they can decide this matter.
6: What I'm going to do is, first off, thank you for your time, your commitment to this case.
5: The jury, for the second time, told the judge they could not come to a unanimous verdict, prompting the so-called dynamite instruction to push consensus. Defense attorney Kevin Reddington said why he thinks that could work.
7: It tells you common sense that, you know, if you're in the majority, listen to the minority and vice versa, and I think they listen to that.
5: Day six of deliberations begins Thursday morning.
4: Fox's Colonel Scott, as Iran continues to pound its neighbors, President Trump says U.S. strikes on Iran won't continue for long.
8: The regime is getting weaker and weaker by the day, and at some point they're not going to be able to shoot so easily because I think the people aren't going to take it.
4: And the president predicts gas prices will fall as soon as the conflict is over, but also said he won't allow the midterms to drive his decision on ending it. In the House,
9: the joint resolution is not agreed to.
4: Lawmakers failing to advance a constitutional amendment that would cap the Supreme Court at 9 justices. The tally was 221 to 206. All Republicans voted in favor. Nearly all Democrats voted against. The NBA has suspended L.A. Clippers owner Steve Ballmer for 1 year. The team will forfeit 5 first-round draft picks from 2029 to 2033, and President of Basketball Operations Lawrence Frank has been banned for 6 months for violating the league's salary cap rules. 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
14: Hello, I'm Charles Hart. It's Wednesday, September 2nd. Here's a look at the top stories from your trusted local news source. Would more police patrolling Iowa City cut down on violence? That's the debate city council members deferred last night. It comes after months of discussion about downtown safety following the Pedmall shooting that injured 5 people in April. The 4-3 vote puts the police department's plan to add 3 full-time downtown officers on hold. The positions would cost the city about $370,000 while saving about $88,000 in overtime when staffed. Now, council members Laura Burgess and Megan Alter questioned the cost and whether the city has enough information to make that investment now. They want to wait for the strategic planning process. For now, increased patrols with University of Iowa police will continue. The plan would have provided a permanent police presence Wednesday through Sunday, but it's on hold indefinitely. Well, today is your last chance to weigh in on Dubuque Schools' consolidation plans. The district hopes to cut nearly $18 million over 4 years. The district is considering 3 scenarios. Each one results in at least Jefferson Middle School closing. The district could also make changes at Washington and Roosevelt Middle Schools, and some scenarios would impact Dubuque's high schools as well. The meeting is at 6 tonight at Irving. The school board is set to vote on a plan this fall, and you can find more details on each plan on our website, kcrg.com. Well, voters in the Lisbon-Mount Vernon area voted overwhelmingly to increase their taxes to hire 3.5 full-time paramedics. Tuesday's special election passed with more than 90% support. Right now, the region only has 1 full-time employee at a time when call volume has doubled in less than a decade. KCRG News is streaming on your smart TV all day. 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
23: The KCRG TV9 First Alert forecast, mostly sunny, hot and humid, a high near 89. Mostly clear tonight, we're down to 71. Hot, humid tomorrow, slight chance of storms and 90. Southwest winds 5 to 15 today, south at 5 to 10 tonight. Hot and humid on Friday, a slight chance of storms with 89. Storm chances for the upcoming weekend. I'm TV9 First Alert Storm Team Meteorologist Joe Winters on News Talk 1540 KXEL.
24: We have 84 degrees now on News Talk 1540 KXEL.
25: He's here. He's here. 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

0: More at cut three. Go.
1: It's very simple. Iran cannot have a nuclear weapon. As soon as it's over, which I don't think will be very much longer, I don't know how much more they can take, but, you know, whatever it is, it doesn't matter. And I'm not affected by the election. Number one, I'm not running, but my party's running, and I'm going to help my party. But I think my party respects the fact that we're not allowing Iran to have a nuclear weapon. And frankly, other presidents should have done that, but they didn't have whatever it takes to do it.
0: Mm-hmm. Yep. He's right. Okay. Iran is, look, the man has said it since 1980. I don't know why people are confused about this. Now, here's the Iranian military spokes idiot yesterday, Ibrahim Yabadaba. Cut four, go.
2: The offensive operation against the Americans will continue in a decisive manner until they regret their crimes. We warn that continued American provocations in the region will be met with heavier, broader, and more destructive responses.
0: I don't know what he's talking about. Their responses have been really quite poor, quite weak. And as I mentioned to you yesterday, and there's an article out again today, that the Russians are sending them really some kind of hypersonic or supersonic or whatever sonic type missiles. And so there is that. There is that. That's problematic. The Russians are friends. They're not our friends. Now, arm the Iranian people. The time is now. Let's not be risk averse in the middle of a war when we seek victory and thousands of Iranian people have been and are being slaughtered. The Reagan Doctrine worked. Worked. You know, everything can't be precisely predicted. All cannot be precisely predicted. You agree with me, Mr. Producer? That's not the way it works. That's not the way war... Let me just put it that way. I feel like I'm constantly pushing back against some individuals and some attitudes that are out there. But nonetheless, we will continue to do that until I stop doing this. And I don't have any plans on doing that, but you never know. But we're going to continue to press the case. The Iranian people, if we really want them to rise up, then arm them. If we want them to rise up, arm them. If we don't want to, how about this? If we don't want to arm the Iranians, how about we tell the Israelis to go ahead and do it? Would that make everybody feel better? I'll be right back.
3: Mark Levin.
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6: Chinese automakers continue to seek ways to enter the American market. Washington State may offer an important opening. An Automotive News opinion piece suggests that some companies are exploring direct-to-consumer sales models that bypass traditional new vehicle dealership networks. By leveraging state-level regulations and evolving EV distribution rules, foreign automakers may gain a direct pathway into the United States without relying on legacy dealership franchise systems. This raises major questions for dealers, regulators, and consumers about competition, pricing, and the potential disruption of how vehicles are sold in America. I'm Ken Chester.
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10: 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Reuters Institute says we're now one of the top news brands in the nation. 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
2: Do you have an opinion on data centers? Can you define them, or have you formed an opinion based solely on what the media tell you? A data center is a physical facility or building used to house computer systems, servers, and related equipment for storing, processing, and distributing digital information. Those who oppose data centers do so primarily because massive artificial intelligence and cloud computing demand large increases in electricity bills, strain public water supplies for cooling, create persistent industrial noise, and offer very few local jobs, despite taking up huge amounts of land. Backers of data centers note that China is closing the gap with the U.S., and if we don't build them, China will. They say data centers will provide increased tax revenue, as if government needs more of our money. Technology is always advancing. Look at the advancements that have been made in the last 100 years, even the last 50 years. The U.S. has led in these advances. If we don't continue to lead, someone else will, and we may not like the result. Do your own research. I'm Cal Thomas.
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4: 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In 1904, a 16-year-old high school student in Iowa began field testing corn with the goal of producing higher yields. He continued those studies while at Iowa State College, graduating in 1910. After graduation, he accelerated his corn breeding experiments and by 1923 produced the first high-yielding hybrid seed corn called Copper Cross. The next year, that won a gold medal in the Iowa Corn Yield Contest. This pioneer in corn hybrids, Henry A. Wallace, the man behind the Pioneer Hybrid Seed Company. I'm Mark Oppold.
5: The KCRG TV9 First Alert Forecast. For tonight, mostly clear skies, a slight chance of storms late. We'll see a low of 70. Hot and humid tomorrow, a slight chance of storms lingering with a high of 90. Winds out of the south tonight between 5 to 10, becoming southerly tomorrow between 5 to 15. Another slight chance of storms tomorrow night as lows drop to 71 degrees. I'm TV9 First Alert Storm Team Meteorologist Corey Thompson on News Talk 1540 KXEL.
6: The eastern Iowa temperature is 82 degrees. From KXEL.
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0: Fox News. I'm Tom Graham. The jury excused for the day. In the Lindsey Clancy murder trial, earlier they told a judge for a second time they could not agree on a verdict for the Massachusetts mother. Defense attorney Kevin Reddington says he doesn't have any expectations.
1: I would have no idea. I mean, that's up to them. It's their stamina, and they're just amazing people.
0: Clancy has admitted to killing her three children, but the defense argues she's not criminally responsible because she suffered from postpartum psychosis. A new hurricane has formed in the Pacific Ocean and could threaten Hawaii. Fox's Jill Nato.
2: Hurricane Lowell is now churning in the Pacific Ocean as a Category 5 storm. It's a few hundred miles south of Hawaii, and it's packing winds up to 160 miles an hour. The National Hurricane Center says the island chain is already feeling swells from the storm.
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4: This is a Bloomberg Money Minute. More retailers are pulling back plus-sized options from their inventory due to GLP-1s. This marks a shift for H&M, which back in 2023 announced a plan to extend sizes to 4XL online for women in the U.S. The Swedish fashion retailer has since confirmed to Bloomberg Businessweek that it's reversed course. According to Bloomberg consumer reporter Maddie Parker, H&M is not alone.
5: Yeah, we kind of got in touch with the fashion retail company, which scraped some of the US websites. You can see that they've also dropped down the amount of products that they actually store in some of those extended sizing, and that's fallen in some cases by about 5 to 10%.
4: While companies are not saying what's behind the shift, industry experts are pointing to GLP-1s. Parker also says that companies are adjusting.
5: So a lot of these retailers are actually shifting some of the inventory that they had dedicated to the extended sizes and kind of shifting that more into the core size range, if you will, so kind of the S, M, and the L kind of range.
4: According to research from PricewaterhouseCoopers, around 21% of U.S. households include someone using a GLP-1. Dan Schwartzman, Bloomberg Radio.
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11: And why liberals hate this show. 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

0: This is a Bloomberg Money Minute. The Justice Department expanding an antitrust inquiry into the meatpacking industry, demanding info on surging beef prices from eight major retailers, including Amazon, Costco, Walmart, Albertsons, and Kroger. They want to get a hold of beef purchasing prices, retail pricing, profit margins, and more for the past 6 years. After 2 days in a row of losses, solid gains today for stocks, with all the major averages up 0.5%. The Dow up 295 points, the Nasdaq up 118, the S&P added 35, but oil was higher too, back to around 91 bucks a barrel. Uber axing 3,300 white-collar managers. It'll redirect that money to boost its ride-sharing, food delivery, and robo-taxi units. The consulting firm PwC now predicting $32 trillion in data center spending. That's through the year 2050. And a new read on Google search data finds Michelob Ultra is the most popular beer in the U.S., followed by Bud.
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3: This is a Bloomberg Money Minute. Americans are still shopping, they're just getting pickier. That may be the biggest takeaway from the latest earnings report from America's biggest retailers. Walmart posted its weakest sales growth in more than 6 years. Target and Home Depot also posted gains, but all three see shoppers still willing to open their wallets at the right price.
4: The underlying health of the consumer remains strong and remains intact.
3: Poonam Goyal covers retail for Bloomberg Intelligence. She says customer traffic is still on the rise at both Walmart and Target, and e-commerce is up by double digits at Walmart as well.
4: Now, does the consumer care about value? Absolutely. Both retailers are slashing prices. They're providing more value, and we think that will continue to draw customers to their brands over others.
3: And heading into the fall, economists think that search for value will continue. They say spending is likely to slow in the months ahead as the boost from this year's tax refunds continues to fade. Nathan Hager, Bloomberg Radio.
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7: News alert, a shooting in downtown Minneapolis. I'm Lisa Lacera. Multiple victims, including two police officers who were wounded in a shooting at an apartment building in downtown Minneapolis. No information on the exact number of victims or their condition. The shooter is reportedly dead. Minnesota Governor Tim Walz said in a post on social media, the state officials are on the ground helping local law enforcement respond. A fifth day of deliberations for the jury in the Lindsey Clancy trial ends with no verdict. They're determining whether the Massachusetts mom is criminally responsible for the deaths of her three children.
8: Just after lunch today, the jury of nine women and three men sent a note to the judge saying they are still deadlocked. Judge William Sullivan then read the Tui Rodriguez or dynamite charge, a final instruction urging the jury to reconsider their positions. This is the last time the judge can force them to deliberate. If they remain deadlocked, it can end in a mistrial.
7: Fox's Brian Yenis in Plymouth. Clancy had admitted to killing the children, but her defense says she suffered from postpartum psychosis. The prosecution says she knew what she was doing. After this latest round of strikes on Iran, President Trump indicating the U.S. has no plans on escalation, saying the U.S. took out all the new equipment Iran attempted to build.
9: We've controlled and we are controlling the Hormuz Strait. We are bringing lots of boats out every day with millions of barrels of oil.
7: The president saying the price of gas will come down once the conflict is over. The FBI is investigating a report that millions of American driver's licenses were exposed online. Earlier this week, an independent journalist said he discovered a site on the dark web selling digital scans of millions of licenses from people in the U.S. and Canada, and that he confirmed the authenticity of the data being sold with nine people. America's listening to Fox News.
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7: A court appearance for one of the accused ringleaders in the Penn State cocaine ring.
13: Agostino Abatello has been denied bail before, but after a court appearance, he managed to get out of jail on $250,000 bail. His attorney, Philip Masorti, spoke to reporters after court.
14: I think we saw the real true Center County justice at work, and it's my pleasure to represent Augie Abatello and his family.
13: Police say he's among about 13 people involved in trafficking cocaine through two fraternity houses near Penn State. Abatello and another suspect, Thomas Robinson, are said to have led the group. And Thomas's father, Paul Robinson, is charged with hindering apprehension by trying to conceal drugs and cash. Jill Nato, Fox News.
7: Army Secretary Jan Driscoll, who announced earlier this week he's resigning, now says his last day is tomorrow, but he offered no explanation for why he's leaving. Driscoll, a friend of Vice President Vance, has clashed with War Secretary Pete Hegseth over recent high-ranking officials leaving the Pentagon. Job growth by private employers slowed last month.
15: There were 38,000 new private sector jobs in August in the National Employment Report from payroll processing company ADP. It's fewer than in July, the slowest pace of job creation since January, and weaker job growth than expected. Base pay rose 3.2% from a year ago, though ADP says pay growth has been slowing for the past 4 years. Manufacturing, professional services, and information companies shed jobs, though education and healthcare, construction, and leisure and hospitality jobs increased. The only region where jobs declined was in the West.
7: Fox is Jeannie Casola. Wall Street stocks rose as big tech companies and steady oil prices helped boost the market. The Dow gained 295, the NASDAQ up 118, the S&P plus 35. I'm Lisa Silvestre. 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
17: The KCRG TV9 First Alert forecast. For tonight, mostly clear skies, a slight chance of storms late. We'll see a low of 70. Hot and humid tomorrow, slight chance of storms lingering with a high of 90. Winds out of the south tonight between 5 to 10, becoming southerly tomorrow between 5 to 15. Another slight chance of storms tomorrow night as lows drop to 71 degrees. I'm TV9 First Alert Storm Team Meteorologist Corey Thompson on News Talk 1540 KXEL.
18: Right now, it's 83 degrees on Iowa's News and Talk Station.
19: He's here. Now, broadcasting from the underground command post, deep in the bowels of a hidden bunker, somewhere under the brick and steel of a nondescript building, we've once again made contact with our leader, Mark.

0: don't you think about it a second? If a foreign prosecutor in a foreign court with judges made up of foreign countries had jurisdiction over you, what would you make of that? To have jurisdiction over the President of the United States and the Vice President and the Cabinet members, over generals and admirals and all of our military personnel, and we have this, you have her saying that it's a disgrace or it's shameless that we haven't conferred authority to them. See, this is globalism. Trading with another country is not globalism. God, the IQ level of these critics is just so low. And most of them are very wealthy trading with, you know, like Middle East countries. You must be a globalist. All right, well, we're doing cyber over here with Qatar. Excuse me? Now, 99.9% of us don't do that. And if you favor international trade, as I do, you're a globalist. It's not possible. We need to sell things overseas, and we need to buy things from overseas where we have gaps, and we need to be free to do either. We need to be free to do either. And there's nothing wrong with it. Nothing at all wrong with it. Ladies and gentlemen, can I ask you a question, by the way? May I ask you a question? Anybody here go to Walmart? You ever go to Walmart, Mr. Producer? You were there yesterday. I go there, too. Now, why do you go to Walmart, may I ask? Looking for good prices, right? How about Costco? Anybody have a Costco card? I have one of those. Do you have one of those, Mr. Producer? I mean, the hot dogs alone, but nonetheless, why do you go to Costco? Because, at least theoretically, but in truth, the prices are lower, right? They're lower. And either you use coupons when you buy things? Of course. Why? I don't, because I'm lazy. But other people do, because they want a deal. Do you look for sales? Doesn't everybody? What do you do on Black Friday? Some of you stay home, but many of you go, why? Because you're looking for sales. What are you looking for, basically? Any of you go to Marshall's? You ever go to Marshall's, Mr. Producer? If you're married, you go to Marshall's, trust me. Yeah. How about some of these others? You go to these places. Why do you go? You want a cheaper price, right? Less expensive. What if some of those things are made overseas? Tell me the truth. Do you still buy them? Do you buy Nikes? Do you buy sneakers that are made overseas? No, you do. Even the most patriotic Americans do from time to time, right? Including food from overseas. You know, orchids and so forth, they come from overseas. There's no avoiding it. Well, then we're all globalists, aren't we? No, that's not what globalism means. Globalism means this, surrendering our sovereignty to some crap kangaroo court. I'll be right back.
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6: Have been plaguing us for centuries, and where there is one rat, there will be a lot more. Once a female starts reproducing, she can have 15,000 descendants within her year-long lifespan. An Arizona company called Sinestech has developed birth control for rats that will stop the rodents from ever having grandkids. Ken Siegel is the company's CEO. He says their EPA-registered rat contraceptive is called ContraPest. The concoction is like a rat milkshake.
7: It's a liquid product. Rats actually love it. It is in a bait station that's only accessible to rats. They drink it, and in the case of both males and female rats, they become incapable of reproducing. And the effect lasts for 50 to 70 days. Rat actually lives around a year, but that effect, as long as they continue to consume it, stays for the rest of their lives.
6: Siegel says the contraceptive is environmentally responsible and has reduced rat populations by up to 95% in a wide variety of urban and agricultural settings. The rat downfall is accelerated by combining it with other integrated pest management solutions.
7: So you can use your poisons, you can use trapping, you can use fumigants, all the various other pieces. You also need to focus on exclusion, removing refuse, etc. And then ContraPest will take those results, dramatically improve them. And the critical difference is once the population goes down, as long as you continue to use ContraPest, the population will come back and you can eventually wean yourself off of the more toxic solutions.
6: This new contraceptive technology is available in all 50 states. 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I'll see you in the country.
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8: The KCRG TV9 First Alert Forecast. For tonight, mostly clear skies, a slight chance of storms late. We'll see a low of 70. Hot and humid tomorrow, slight chance of storms lingering with a high of 90. Winds out of the south tonight between 5 to 10, becoming southerly tomorrow between 5 to 15. Another slight chance of storms tomorrow night as lows drop to 71 degrees. I'm TV9 First Alert Storm Team Meteorologist Corey Thompson on News Talk 1540 KXEL.
9: We have 84 degrees now on News Talk 1540 KXEL.
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1: This is a Bloomberg Money Minute. Fear surrounding AI and what it will do to us economically is real and justified. Torsten Slok, chief economist at Apollo Global Management, has been tracking it.
2: There's a lot of worries about that when AI comes along, a lot of workers are going to lose their jobs. What we found was that that effect is not quite here yet.
1: But one effect of AI in the workplace is here.
2: We categorized the employment and wage numbers into occupations.
1: Slok and his team at Apollo found that despite some high-profile announcements from tech companies cutting jobs and replacing them with AI, the overall job market drag, at least so far, is not on paper. Payrolls, but pay checks.
2: Those occupations that are highly exposed to AI, they are seeing weaker wage growth.
1: The analysis shows wages rising nearly 7% more slowly for workers at jobs with high exposure to potential replacement by AI versus those with low. As for whether at some point it will begin impacting payrolls also,
2: we just don't know.
1: Meaning that the fear remains justified. 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